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Love that song. CeCe Wine is worthy of it all. Good evening. I am Jack. It is 7:06. Need to Breathe, Charity Gale. Awesome music from Josiah Queen, his newest, coming up in a few minutes. Right now, Josh Baldwin, Thank You, Jesus, on Kinship Radio.

0: 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I am Jack. And we agree, the power of Christian radio, the power of the music in the ministry here at Kinship Radio. 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

Kinship Radio, your word of the Lord. Good evening. I am Jack Robertson. I love this passage, Matthew 28, verses 19 through 20. Go, therefore, and make disciples of all nations, baptizing them in the name of the Father and of the Son and of the Holy Spirit, and teaching them to obey everything that I have commanded you. And remember, I am with you always to the end of the age. 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
1: Kinship Radio, good evening. I am Jack Robertson. From the You Had One Job file, a pretty big misspelling error of all things on a high school yearbook. Massive misspelling. They misspelled the word school. It was missing the letter C on the book's spine. And so somehow that slipped through all of the proofs and the irony, again, that it was a school that misspelled school. Again, you had one job. Kinship Radio. You made

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0: Kinship Radio, Homesick for Heaven, Phil Wickham. Good evening. I'm Jack Robertson. That is it for me. Enjoy the rest of your evening. And I want to leave you with a blessing. May the Lord bless you and keep you. May the Lord cause His face to shine upon you and be gracious to you. May the Lord show you His favor and give you His peace. Enjoy. 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
3: I stand before the cross of Christ and I see the one holy person who has ever lived, loving me, not in my goodness, but in my sinfulness. Loving me, not because of any merit that I have to offer him. I have nothing to offer him. And still he loves me. Still he's found faithful to me. I am a great sinner, and Christ is a great Savior. That is the gospel.

0: Welcome to The Journey with Steve DeWitt. I'm your host, Tim Svoboda. Most of us go through our day completely unaware of the war raging inside us. But today, Pastor Steve DeWitt shows us why sin is an inside job, and why knowing that is the first step to winning the battle. It's the conclusion of a message titled, The Devil Made Me Do It. And if you missed part one, you can catch up anytime at thejourney.fm. But now, let's join Pastor Steve for today's lesson.
1: James says, temptation doesn't come from God. If you want to blame God, you're barking up the wrong tree, leaving us still the question, where does this come from? Where does this inclination towards sin come from? And this is what James is going to tell us now. He says in verse 13, not God, but each one is tempted when by his own evil desires he is dragged away and enticed. I got bad news today, and then I got good news. But first, the bad news. This temptation comes from within my heart. I am tempted, and I desire the temptation from desires that I have in my heart. And you're all sitting there saying, ooh, Pastor Steve, you're bad then. No, it's your heart too, friend. It is your heart. Every single one of us have this desire, his own evil desire, the text says. We are tempted to do evil because in each one of our hearts, there is this desire to sin. And then some shocking thing happens where people were forced by circumstances to have this discussion of, where does this kind of evil come from? How could somebody do something like this? And of course, the normal reasons why people do bad things to one another include, it's their parents' fault. It's their lack of education. It is the poverty that they're in. It's the government's fault. Bigotry against them. It's the drugs, you know. Religion, oppressive religion. And in the world's mind, there has to be some outward explanation for why people do this kind of thing. Because they come at it from a basic secular humanistic perspective where man is good. And since man is basically good, it must be somebody else's fault. If a man does something wrong, he is a victim of some other thing, because we all know that everyone is basically good. With the right environment and enough money and education and opportunity, all people would be wholesome and they would always be nice to each other. All of it argued from a basic humanistic perspective, and it's in the air around us. And then you have the Bible. This archaic book suggesting something completely to the contrary. In fact, saying much harsher things in other places than James says here. For example,

0: Jeremiah says this, the heart is deceitful above all things and beyond cure. Who can understand it? Or Matthew 15, this is what Jesus said, but the things that come out of the mouth come from the heart, and these make a man unclean. For out of the heart come evil thoughts, murder, adultery, sexual immorality, theft, false testimony, slander. These are what make a man unclean. Our hearts, the Bible says, are the most deceitful things in all the universe. There is nothing sneakier than your heart within you. So sneaky, Jeremiah says, that there's nothing that compares to it. It is from here, friends. And I'm not talking just my heart. You can say, well, your heart may be that way, but my heart isn't. No, it is your heart as well. Right here, and the heart is symbolic of the essence of man. I'm not talking about the actual organ beating in my heart. I'm using it in the biblical sense of the essence of man, who he is in his innermost being. This is where sin comes from. It comes from within. So we can't blame our schools or our parents or Hollywood or government or culture. We sin because we are by nature sinners. And that's what sinners do. They sin. As G.K. Chesterton said, I came to the realization that the problem with the world is me. I am the problem. Let's say that together. I am the problem. Now, some of you believe that more than others here, but I'm trying to convince you from God's word that it is absolutely true. Now, let's answer this question. How did we get this inclination towards sin? What is James trying to tell us? Where did this evil desire come from? And the answer is that we inherited it. So it really is our parents' fault. Actually, Adam and Eve, we inherited this sin nature. This is what Paul says in Romans 5. Therefore, just as sin entered the world through one man and death through sin, and in this way death came to all men because all sinned. Now that's a verse you could sit and stare at for quite a while. What I want you to see is that sin entered the world through one man. Basically what happened is when Adam and Eve sinned, they spoiled the party for the rest of us. And we find that the sin nature that they created within them, if you want to say it that way, when they sinned, reproduces itself. Every person who was born from Adam and Eve, they have the same sin nature, which is why the flood didn't work. No matter how righteous Noah was, he was still a sinner. It created, though, and here's where I struggled in my preparation here for how to communicate this, but this is what the Bible teaches, that there is within each of us a power, if I could call it that, a force, a active, living, say breathing, but an active, living, spiritual enemy that we have within us, that the Bible calls various things, like the flesh, the sin nature, evil desire, the law of sin and death, other things. But its entire goal is to do as much spiritual destruction within my heart and in the world that God has created as possible. And you have that active in you right now. It is at work. The flesh is at work within you and within me, and it is bent on destroying you, especially spiritually. It doesn't care if you get big muscles and have good health, but to destroy you spiritually and to make everything that God wants in your life not happen. Listen to what Paul writes in Romans 7. Here's the Apostle Paul giving a little biography. He's kind of like looking into his own heart and describing what's taking place. He says this, so I find this law at work. When I want to do good, evil is right there with me. For in my inner being, I delight in God's law, but I see another law at work. Here's the enemy now. In the members of my body, waging war against the law of my mind and making me a prisoner of the law of sin at work within my members, which just say myself there. What he's saying there is that he's doing a self-diagnostic test, and he looks inside of his heart and he says, you know what, I see this inclination to do what God wants, but then I see this other thing going on. Every Christian here, you know what we're talking about here, don't we? Huh? Let's be honest. there is this other thing that's going on all the time, and it subtly, sneakily tries to undermine what I know God wants to do. And we have those inner turmoils of the soul at various times through the day. It could be driving down the road and there's a billboard. It could be talking with my friend about somebody else on the phone. It could be sitting and listening to a sermon. There is this turmoil, this war that's going on between the spirit and between the flesh. And it's a battle. The Apostle Paul wrote this and later says this: "The good that I would, I do not. The evil which I would not, that I do." And he's frustrated there. Do we know that frustration? You ever get to the end of the day and look back on the day and see the things that you did and you're like, ooh, that wasn't good. I didn't really want to do that when I started the day, but I gave into that. The evil which I would not, that I do. Doggone it. You know? Don't we all have that? When you come to pray to God and you have that confession time and you're like, dear God, I did it again and I got to confess it again. I don't want to confess it again, but I did it again. And it's hard. It's agonizing. We hate it. And yet it's true all the time within us. So who is this enemy? Let's identify the enemy. The enemy is what is known as indwelling. Here's his first name, indwelling. And here's his last name, sin. And I don't know what his middle name is. Indwelling sin. This is the by his own evil desire of James 1. Now, why do we need to know this? If we are ever going to win the war within, we had better know that there is a war going on, and we'd better know who the enemy is and how he tries to do what he does to tear us down. And here is the reason that this temptation is so powerful and so sneaky. Here's why. It's because it is an inside job. It is an inside job. The reason that this is so effective is that it is within us, and it is actively working within us to destroy us. And that is its strategy. It hates God. It hates us. And like a terrorist, it will stop at nothing to achieve its goal. How it does that is our next message in James. But the thing that I desperately want, here's Pastor Steve, what are you trying to say today? This is what I'm wanting to get. I want all of us to realize that there is a war going on. And it seems to me that the vast majority of Christians get up in the morning and they go into their day and they go to work or they go to the mall or they go to their kids' thing or whatever, completely oblivious of this battle that's going on within them, oblivious of an enemy at work within my members, as Paul says, that is actively trying to destroy me. Most of us don't even begin to realize it, I think, and I know I don't think about it as much as I ought. Now, some of you right now are saying, well, how real is this? That's the enemy. The fact that you asked that question, there's the enemy. That's what he loved you to think. Other people, I think, need to hear this more than I do. Ah, there's the enemy. There it is. He's in the shadows all the time. He's hard to identify. But that thought right there it is. My husband needs to hear this. Oh. See? That's the enemy. That's how he works. And we are so easily manipulated. The flesh plays us like a cheap fiddle. And we don't even begin to realize it. And then you say, okay, well, all right, so it's important. All right, it's a big deal. No, I don't think we begin to realize how important it is. And that's why I wish you could be me for 1 week. I do. I wish you could be on the phone. I wish that you could be sitting across the desk from some individual who, oblivious to the war within, has given in to some temptation and it has created absolute devastation in their life. There is in their soul, there is in their family, there is in their kids, his job, his reputation, there is this nuclear bomb that has gone off. And they sit there and they say, how could this happen? And they wonder, what on earth? Where did this come from? And friends, they were oblivious to the war within. They didn't realize that they had an enemy within them, active and at work, seizing every opportunity to bring destruction into their life. And they gave in to some particular temptation, and it has created a kind of death, which is what James says temptation always leads to. And here I am, your pastor, and I'm wanting, like God, good in your life. And recognizing that me, like you, face temptation every single day. And there it is, all around us. And inside of me, I've got this sleeper cell, indwelling sin, that seizes the opportunity that temptation brings. It's like, and it's, here's the amazing thing. It is so quick. If I could be totally honest with you, Pastor Steve sometimes will see an advertisement or something. And as a man wanting to be pure, when I'm reading my Bible, at times, suddenly there is the temptation. And it is like, and I've kind of analyzed this. My heart, like I could be flipping through stations on rapid, you know, where you go bloop, bloop, bloop, bloop, bloop, bloop, bloop, like this. And if there is something sensual in any one of those images that are coming at me like this fast, my heart is just like that. Just, I mean, just that fast. The flesh is so quick. It's just, and I feel my heart like, there's just this little, I'm not saying it well enough here. Are you with me? Okay. And it's unbelievable. I can't believe how quickly my flesh will try to get me to seize on some opportunity. Like my little thumb will be like, whoop, whoop, just like that. It is a war. And it is a war that my brothers and sisters here at Bethel, we cannot be oblivious to. Can't. Because the flesh loves it when we don't even realize that there's a war going on. Pastor Steve, what war are you talking about? There's the enemy. Blinding us to the battle within, wanting us to be oblivious to its devices. That's how it works. Now, is there any good news in this? You bet there is. Friends, we don't even begin to realize how sinful we are. Not even close. Our first glimpse of the holiness of God, someday in glory, we will be overwhelmed with how sinful sin is. We don't even get it right now. It's all around us. We've done it all of our life. We don't even touch it. But then you come to little passages like this that show how sinful we are. And it is a burden to us, and it is a weight to us. But you know what it does for us that is wonderful? The greater I believe my sin to be, the greater the worth and the glory of the cross of Jesus Christ. You know, Jesus didn't die for good people. As much as we want to think that he died for good, middle-class, American, upright people, he didn't die for good people. He died for sinful people. People so sinful, they don't realize how sinful they are, and yet Christ died for us. Listen to the Apostle Paul in Romans 7. Here's how he wraps up this whole biography where he just talks about how sicko he is. He says, "What a wretched man I am. I would love it if this morning, in some way, this passage produced in us that very sentiment where we could walk out today not feeling all good about ourselves, not feeling like, hey, look at me, I'm really somebody special spiritually, but to leave here with a sense of my unworthiness before God. That would be a successful sermon. Not the laughter, but the tears. The tears before a holy God. What a wretched man I am. What is good about that? The same thing that happened with the Apostle Paul. He says, who will rescue me? Where will I go to find freedom from this sicko thing that I have within me? And then he offers doxology. Thanks be to God through Jesus Christ our Lord. You know what, friends? We must never be Christians or be a church that sugarcoats sin in any way, because the result of that is that there's not that much to be excited about in the gospel. And that's why man are good kind of churches right now, they are empty this morning, because if I'm good, I don't need to go. There's nothing too exciting about the gospel. But when we come and we realize, you know what? I am not good. I am bad. Even the best of us, the most righteous of us, the Bible says those acts are like filthy rags. And yet I stand before the cross of Christ and I see the one holy person who has ever lived, loving me, not in my goodness, but in my sinfulness, loving me, not because of any merit that I have to offer him. I have nothing to offer him. And still he loves me. Still he's found faithful to me. Then my heart is humbled, and the grace of God and the love of God becomes a magnificent truth in my heart and my life. And this is what Christianity should drive us to. This is what the gospel should bring us to. I am a great sinner, and Christ is a great Savior. That is the gospel. And that is why we need to look into our hearts and not see good, but see bad. The hymn writer said it this way: "Amazing grace, how sweet the sound that saved a fairly morally upright person like me." No, a wretch like me. I once was lost, but now am found, was blind, but now I see. This is the gospel that James is pointing us to fight the fight, but to recognize that we are sinners and Christ is our Savior. Though our sins were as scarlet, he washes them white as snow. And so the battle rages on. We leave here to go fight this fight with the world, the flesh, and the devil. And I am happy to tell you that we're going to discover this in further studies. But the Apostle Paul says that, you know what, not only is there this enemy within, but through Christ there is this whole nother like battalion of spiritual resources that I have within called the Spirit of God, who is there to help us win the victory over sin. How he does that, we will discover. Heavenly Father, accurately painting a picture of our sinfulness is pretty impossible for us. We don't know what purity is, but we've tried today, and I pray that you would please impress the critical nature of this war upon our hearts, that we would leave here not oblivious to Satan's devices, not oblivious to the strategies of the flesh within, but that we would leave here conscious of the fact that we are in a spiritual war. And I pray, Lord, that all the resources that are ours in the Spirit and through the Word and through the church would bring to bear force to fight this battle. I pray that we would be holy people. Keep us pure. And Father, we want to thank you that in a world of sin, in a world where people do us wrong, that you will never do that, that you are too holy and too good. We thank you that you are for us. And as we live our lives now this week, I pray that we would do so walking in the Spirit, not fulfilling the desires of the flesh, that we might experience freedom, real freedom, and we'll give you the glory for any victories that are won. So to that end we pray, in Jesus' name, amen.
1: 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Hear a message titled, Sin in Slow Motion. 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
2: No one forces you to listen here, and yet, here you are. No one forces you to come back, and yet, you do. No one insists that you give, and yet, well, maybe not everyone gives. Maybe not everyone can. Maybe you're just a little unsure about what it means to give. That's a question you can consider today. If what we do has been a blessing, then maybe it's worth the choice to consider. Every day we believe, God is asking us to encourage. Maybe He's been asking you to do the same for us. Just imagine if we all made the choice to encourage. What that would do for your family, neighbors, city. And this choice is bound to have an impact on you too. You could choose to do something more than just imagine. You could actually give. And that gift opens possibilities to every single person who listens. 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
3: I'm Ruth Kramer with Mission Network News. On Monday night, Russia struck Kyiv and other cities across Ukraine with dozens of missiles and over 650 drones. It was the third heavy assault on Kyiv in less than a month. At least 22 people were killed. Eric Mock from Slava Gospel Association says Westerners might call the attack an escalation. But for Ukrainians,
4: for them, it has become commonplace almost every night to have air raid sirens, to hear explosions, to hear about the loss of life.
3: One teenager Mock met in Ukraine was 16-year-old Polina.
4: Her counsel to us was simply this: appreciate the peace that you have.
3: SGA comes alongside hundreds of churches in Ukraine. Pray with them for peace and for many to turn to Christ in the midst of suffering. Prayer points and action steps can be found at missionnews.org. And a Mission Christ shipping container headed to Uganda was delayed at sea by geopolitical tensions, but has finally reached the country. This shipment will establish a Christian library, allowing for the continued distribution of Bibles, Christian books, and seminary materials. And Mission Cry hopes to continue to send two shipments a year to Uganda. Jason Wolford tells us,
5: this is a country that is known to be a Christian nation. But the problem, like so many places around the world, is people have professed and confessed Jesus to be their Lord and Savior, which is great for their eternity and their salvation. But without the Word of God, which they don't have, they don't know what God has to say about the rest of the situation.
3: 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I'm Ruth Kramer.
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7: The Hebrew word nefesh, translated soul, encompasses the totality of our being, mind, body, spirit, and emotions. Thus, when our Good Shepherd restores our soul, He creates something new and something good. healing the intellectual, physical, spiritual, and emotional parts of us. He begins by redeeming our soul eternally through faith in the Lord Jesus Christ. He also gets us out of the mess we got ourselves into. He cleans us up and binds our wounds. Finally, our Good Shepherd returns us to the flock from which we wandered and revitalizes the community of sheep. What's so good about the Good Shepherd? The Lord is close to the brokenhearted and saves those who are crushed in spirit. I'm Ron Jones, and this is Something Good.

0: Lots of people can restore a house or a piece of furniture, but only God can restore a soul. Hello, I'm Brian Davis, and this is Something Good with Dr. Ron Jones. Psalm 23, verse 3, begins with these four words: He restores my soul. 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
1: Listen, friends, we were created for the flock. We were created for community. And isolation, whether through a mandated government lockdown or I just wander away because I'm wounded or for some other reason, it doesn't end well. Doesn't end well. I've also met some people, too many, who are in financial distress. Debt has a way of putting us in a cast down position. When we ignore the abundance of biblical wisdom about how to manage our money and steward it well, and we get ourselves in a pile of debt somewhere, no wonder we wake up in the middle of the night saying, why is my soul so cast down? Because we're under the burden of debt. And you know, I always say it takes 2 seconds to get into debt. It takes years to dig yourself out of it. One more D. Had to put this one in there. Divorce. I've never met a divorced person or couple that's not cast down in some way, emotionally, spiritually, financially, okay? But here's the good news in all this. He restores my soul. Say it with me again. He restores my soul. If you're a sheep in a cast down position, know this, that your good shepherd's coming after you. But he's not coming after you to scold you. That's the misnomer that we have and the misgivings we have about it. We wander away, even away from church and the flock of God, and we get ourselves into a thicket of trouble over here. We're a little bit embarrassed to come back. We're not sure whether the people will receive us back, let alone God. And we're afraid that we're going to get the cold, stern scoldness of our good shepherd. That's not the picture here. That's not the picture in the story that Jesus told in Luke chapter 15. Go back there, and what does it say? That our good shepherd, who is in the business of restoring us, he found that one lost sheep, put it on his shoulder, and Jesus said, rejoicing, he brought that sheep back. He didn't sit the sheep down and say, now, let me tell you a thing or two. Bad decision, sheep. Bad decision. I just came up with that. Isn't that brilliant? That wasn't even in my notes. It was the Spirit of God right there, just giving it to me. No, he doesn't scold us in that way. Picks us up and puts us on his shoulders and brings us home. Let's flesh that out a little bit more. Exactly what does it look like when God restores our soul? Well, let's, for starters, look at the word nephesh in the Hebrew language, which is translated soul. It encompasses the totality of our being, mind, body, spirit, and emotions. Now, for us Westerners, we think compartmentally. We don't think holistically about ourselves. We think of ourselves as physical beings, and we buy the gym membership, and we're all about, you know, getting in shape physically, to the neglect of other aspects that contribute to our wellness or our lack of wellness. No, the soul, in the Hebrew way of thinking, mind, body, spirit, emotions. We're talking intellectual, physical, spiritual, and emotional parts of us. When he restores our soul, he has all of that in mind. Even our physical body. One day we'll get a new body in the next life. a heavenly body. So there's ultimate restoration there. But what does all this look like? First, he redeems our soul eternally. All right, there's a spiritual restoration here, and that comes through faith in the Lord Jesus Christ, who is our good shepherd, who laid down his life for us on the cross. And we go from darkness to light, from lost to found, from death to life because of our relationship with him. Our sins separated us from God, but according to Isaiah 53 and verse 6, the Lord has laid on him the iniquity of us all. That's why he's not scolding us. He's already taken care of the sin problem. He laid our sins on Christ. And all of the wrath of God was poured out on him. So our good shepherd could come to us, pick us up in all of our brokenness, put us on his shoulders and take us home. Kind of makes me want to sing the hallelujah chorus about right now. Wouldn't that be great? Secondly, our good shepherd also gets us out of the mess we got ourselves into. Now it gets real practical, right? Started on that spiritual side about restoring our soul eternally. But what about the here and now? We got ourselves into a mess. We wandered away thinking we knew better. Maybe looking at some grass over there that looked greener, and we got there and found out it was a mirage. Wasn't as green as we thought it was. But here we are in a mess. Our good shepherd restores our soul by getting us out of the mess we got ourselves into. He cares enough to find us and to carry us home. Kind of makes me think of a little gift that we, Catherine and I, received from some friends in Israel. They own a gift shop in Bethlehem. And we returned from a trip to Israel, and weeks later, this box shows up. I open it up, and it's about 8 inches tall, pretty nice size thing, but it's carved out of olive wood, and it's a picture of or a carving of a shepherd who has a staff in one hand, and in the other arm, he's carrying a sheep. And it's a beautiful reminder of Christ, our good shepherd. And I like to imagine that it was a cast down sheep that he rescued after it wandered into a dangerous thicket. He restores my soul. While we're thinking of the ways he restores our soul, let's just add this. He cleans us up and binds up our wounds. All right. Sometimes we get ourselves into a bad place and we're hurt. I mean, we're disheveled. It may be physically or emotionally or spiritually. And again, he doesn't come to scold us. He comes and before he gets us back to the flock, he's got to clean us up a little bit, bind up those wounds. I think of Psalm 34 and verse 18, the Lord is close to the brokenhearted and saves those who are crushed in spirit. You may be here today, your heart broken over something. Maybe it's a woundedness you're carrying with you and you just can't get past that. Your spirit is crushed. You're cast down for some reason. Well, the Lord is close to you. He's not saying, get away from me, you stupid wandering sheep. No, he goes after you and picks you up in his arms, puts you on his shoulders, and carries you home. One more thought here. Our good shepherd, listen to this, returns us to the flock from which we wandered and revitalizes the community of sheep. Okay? His goal is to go out and find this cast down sheep, to search the highlands and the lowlands day and night until he finds even one of his sheep. He's taking care of the 99 over here. Don't think that he's left them vulnerable to predators. No, he's got them under care. But he's on a mission to find this one because he loves and cares for and is concerned about his one. But remember this, he shepherds more than one sheep. And we, who are the sheep of his pasture, are part of something larger than ourselves. You see, we probably wandered away, or perhaps wandered away because we thought we could go it alone. I've got my relationship with Jesus. I don't need that church stuff. And you find over time that when you isolate yourself, it just doesn't go well. We're not made for that. The pandemic taught us that. And besides, we're part of something larger. We're part of, we're the sheep of his pasture. He has a larger flock. He's as personal, that's why I say Psalm 23 and me, he's as personal as to go after the one. But he never lets us isolate ourselves over here. His intention is always to bring us back and to restore us to the flock from which we have wandered. And in the process, revitalize the community of sheep. Because here's the reality. When we wander away from God's flock, not only in time because of isolation will we lose vitality, but the community of sheep does as well. Because we need each other. And the more who wander off, the more the community and the flock loses vitality. Something and someone are missing. The capacity for survival, the continuation of a meaningful and purposeful existence, and the mission for which we are committed is compromised in some way.
0: Let's stop right there for just a moment. But don't go away. Dr. Ron Jones will be right back with the second half of today's Something Good radio message. Well, the Bible is the best-selling book of all time, and yet even among believers in Christ, it's not read nearly as often as you might think. 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That's why Dr. Ron Jones put together his two-volume book, The Ultimate Road Trip Through the Bible. 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Now from Crossway Church in Virginia Beach, Virginia, here's Dr. Ron Jones with the rest of today's Something Good radio message, Hope for the Cast Down Sheep.
1: And so the shepherd brings back the wandering sheep and reintroduces it to the flock. Now, at this point, I can imagine that it's important how the flock receives that wandering sheep, right? Can you imagine the 99 over here calling a meeting and saying, you know, I don't know where this shepherd of ours has been. Here we are, the 99. Doesn't he care about us? He went running after this one lost sheep, and then the sheep comes home, and they isolate him and say, where you been? Do you know what you did? And we can't do that. The shepherd doesn't scold him. Let's make sure the 99 don't scold the sheep who's come home as well. That's why this picture presupposes there's grace in the flock. And the flock realizes no matter where that wandering sheep has been, we're rejoicing that the sheep has come home. And the vitality of the entire community rises because all of God's sheep are here. I meet people all the time. Again, maybe they've been, you know, wounded in a church somewhere. They've given up on it. And quite honestly, they're not even sure if they walk through the door, if they'd be welcomed again. And that's a sad tale, isn't it not? It's sad that they would even think that. But oh, to walk into the sheepfold and find the grace of God just smothering you, welcoming you home, throwing a party and rejoicing as much as they do in heaven when one lost sinner comes home. They throw a party in heaven. And what a beautiful picture that is. Sometimes our preconceived notions of who God is and Jesus is and our shepherd is don't match the reality of Scripture and the pictures we've been given, even the stories that are told. We're part of something larger than ourselves. Jesus taught us to pray, "Our Father who art in heaven," not "my Father who art in heaven." I know you have a personal relationship with God, but it's not so personal you can isolate yourself, or you'll become in a caste position. You'll be down and out somewhere and not be able to get up. This is why, of course, we encourage you to get connected in a life group. Oh my. That's the primary context where shepherding takes place. And when something befalls you, you've got people around you. I love to see our life groups and life group leaders spring into action, get to the hospital even before us pastors are even aware somebody's in a world of hurt. That's the body of Christ. That's the flock of God springing into action. And the community that we were made for, this is what the Church of Jesus Christ is all about. You can wander away to another meadow somewhere thinking you know better, and nothing will compare or even come close to feeding you and replenishing you and revitalizing you and restoring you like the Church of the living God and the Lord Jesus Christ. Nothing. Not a bar, not a social club, not a sports team. Just name the meadows that we're meandering to and wandering off to the neglect of our time together in God's house with God's people. Again, I think I'm doing what I do with my life because the Lord looked down and said, "Hey, Jones is a wanderer. We got to figure out some way to keep him tethered to the flock of God. Put him in the pulpit." But over these 30 years of ministry, Catherine and I have had ample time, wounded by this person or that person, this place or that place, to say, "We're done." But I can't leave. I can't, because I know, where do you go? Where do you go as a child of God? Where do you go as the sheep of his pasture? There is not a greener grass. So when our good shepherd restores our soul, I love that he also restores the vitality of his church. And that right there does make me bless George Frederick Handel and say, "Thank you for the hallelujah chorus," because that's what I want to sing. That's what heaven sings when one lost sinner, one wayward sheep, comes home. If that describes you, come home today. If that means to come home in a salvation sense, because all we like sheep have gone astray, we entered into this world as wandering sheep. All have sinned and fallen short of the glory of God. Come home. Come home, because he took all of your shame and your sin. And Isaiah says he laid our iniquity on him. You want to know what the cross of Christ is all about and why it's so important, so vital to this thing called Christianity, and why it separates the truth of Christianity from any other religion? Is because all of your sin and my sin were laid upon him. And God is not angry with you anymore. He poured out his wrath on his beloved son who died on that cross, rose triumphantly 3 days later, and like a good shepherd is looking for his lost sheep to bring them home, to bring them home. So come home, wandering sheep. Maybe you're a believer in Jesus Christ, but for other reasons, you've kind of wandered off. I had some wandering years in college, okay? And my good shepherd came after me. He didn't scold me. Even the people he put around me, including my older brother, just used to very gently just say, "He's never disappointed me, and he won't disappoint you." But he didn't scold me, he didn't get the bony finger in the face. And that's not our good shepherd. He wants to put you on his shoulders, clean you up, bind up the woundedness in you, heal you, replenish you, feed you, lead you beside still waters, and restore your soul, mind, body, spirit, emotions, to where the totality of your being, you can say, it is well. It is well with my soul.
0: Thanks so much for being here for today's Something Good radio message, Hope for Cast Down Sheep. Dr. Ron Jones joins me now. Ron, yesterday in part one of this message, you mentioned a trilogy of parables that talk about something or someone being lost or having wandered off. Now, in the first two, the lost coin and the lost sheep, someone takes action to find them. But in the third parable, the lost son, no one goes to look for him, not the father nor anyone else. So the question I have, and perhaps the question many of our listeners have, is why? Because it sounds a little ominous.
1: I love the question, Brian, and I hope this answer will be of some benefit to anyone out there who has wandered away from God or knows someone who has. Now, the first thing to notice is that unlike the coin and the sheep, the prodigal son had a free will, and he chose to leave. Perhaps more importantly, he knew how to get back. So he was lost in the sense that a father had lost a son. But he was not lost in the same way as a coin or a sheep. Here's a second distinction. When we wander off, the Father will not track us down and drag us back home kicking and screaming. No, he gave us free will, and he won't violate it. He has a beautiful and perfect way of being in control without being controlling. But here's what he will do, Brian, and in fact, he has already done. He doesn't drag us home, but he does draw us home. How does he do that? Well, for the prodigal son, it was the prior relationship with his father that he remembered. He knew his father to be a good man. And at the very least, he would give the prodigal son a job, 3 squares a day, and a place to sleep. And we too have the knowledge of God written into our hearts, according to Romans chapter 1. And for believers in Christ, we have more than knowledge of his existence. We have experienced his mercy, forgiveness, and kindness. It is those things, particularly his kindness, that lead to repentance and draw us back home. One final point, and I'll be done. For those who have wandered or know someone who has, please be encouraged today. The prodigal son spent his last few pennies on a bottle of booze and a lady of the evening. He literally ran all the way out of money before he walked all the way back home. And before he even made it all the way home, his father ran out to meet him, took him the rest of the way home, put a ring on his finger, and threw a big party for him. No matter what you've done, no matter how long you've done it, no matter if you've squandered every last ounce of whatever it was God gave you, it's never too late to return home where the front door and the Father's arms are always open.
0: That's Dr. Ron Jones with some final thoughts on the way God gently draws us back to himself, even when we wander away for a season. Now, Ron, before we sign off, tell us where you're headed next time as you continue your series, Psalm 23 and Me, Living the Good Life with the Good Shepherd.
1: Well, Brian, here's a little-known fact about sheep. Left to their own devices, they will return to the same grazing location over and over and over again until there's nothing left for them to eat. And even then, they'll keep going back to that familiar place. Sounds a bit reminiscent of the prodigal son who chose to leave and stayed gone for quite some time, even after the thrill was gone. All of us at one time or another have wandered away from God and kind of gotten stuck in the same unproductive place that might have been fun at first, but now has become a source of frustration or even misery. Well, Brian, there's good news for anyone who has ever wandered away from God and gotten stuck in an ungodly place. I'll share it with you next time as I continue my series, Psalm 23 and Me, Living the Good Life with the Good Shepherd.
0: That's tomorrow when Dr. Ron Jones shares his message, God Leads Us Along. Join us then for Something Good. For Ron and the entire team here at Something Good Radio, I'm Brian Davis. Thanks for listening.
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wanna dance like David. I want a faith like Paul. I wanna sing like Silas, tearing down the prison walls. I wanna face that fire. It won't

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He is up to something. He is up to something. God is doing something.

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1: Heart disease is the number one killer in North America, but advances in heart surgery are helping. In the United Kingdom, a new study shows that robotic-assisted surgery can not only extend life, but the quality of life as well.

0: 14-year study at Liverpool Heart and Chest Hospital found that robotic heart valve replacement had a near-perfect success rate. Dr. Paul Modi noted that this minimally invasive approach reduces hospital stay and recovery time. He said, "I think the days when patients routinely had to have their chest sawn open are becoming history." Modi hopes more hospitals will start using this technology. The Bible has a lot to say about the heart as well, and an even greater type of surgery is needed. The human heart is wicked, but God promised long ago to give his people a new heart to serve him, and now through Christ, that time has come. Welcome to Haven Today. I'm David Wolin, sharing the great story that's all about Jesus. Today we're continuing in a series called How Jesus Feels About You. And today we'll dive into what, for many Christian believers, is one of the most comforting passages in all the Bible, Hebrews chapter 4, verses 14 through 16. Here we learn that Jesus is not only our perfect, sinless Savior, but that he also sympathizes with our weaknesses. And this encourages us to come boldly into his presence and find the mercy and grace we need so desperately. Now, in one sense, there's not a single day in this fallen world where we are not dependent upon his mercy and grace. But the days in which we feel our neediness most, those are typically not the good days. Typically, they are our worst. And what is the heart of Jesus for you like on your worst day? Have you ever wondered? Have you ever examined your assumptions about that? Well, in my conversation with Dane Ortlund earlier in this series, I asked him about how people today react to that core idea behind his best-selling book, Gentle and Lowly, written years ago, and more recently, his book, The Heart of Jesus. Dane, you've been talking about this for 6+ years. Do you find that people are still resonating and surprised and leaning in when you bring this up?
1: I am still surprised.
0: So,
1: yes.
0: Good.
1: I think, David, until the day we die, the way Jesus talks about his care and love for us is going to feel kind of strange and foreign to us. And we're going to grow in it. We're going to grow in it. We will keep growing it. I want to keep growing in it. But we're spring-loaded and hardwired to think that he's a calculating kind of Savior, not a Savior of, as Ephesians 2 puts it, immeasurable, non-calculating grace and kindness. So yeah, I do find that I myself and my fellow sinners, saints, are all the time needing to press refresh in our hearts on just how wonderful the Lord Jesus is, what he is like for us. Here's the point. What Jesus is like.

0: me the most. That is when as with our own kids, that is when his compassion burns strongest and extends to us most insistently. And that point is very surprising and arresting for all of us. Yeah. But I do believe that from the pages of the Bible.
1: That's Dane Ortlund, and today we'll be looking at one of the places in the Bible where we see what we just heard him talking about quite prominently. But first, I want to tell you that here at Haven, we're coming up on our fiscal year end here at the end of this month of June, and I ask you now to prayerfully and generously stand with Haven. This is a time of need for us. We have a break-even goal that's needed to cover the cost of ministry, so would you help us here today? And with our thanks, we'd love to send you this marvelous, encouraging book by Dane Ortlund called The Heart of Jesus, How He Really Feels About You. This profoundly ministered to me, and I'd love to share that blessing with you. So be sure to request The Heart of Jesus when you call 865-HAVEN with your gift, 865-HAVEN, or online at haventoday.org, the website again, haventoday.org. And now as we prepare our hearts to hear God's word, I invite you to join your heart to the message of a great hymn inviting us to draw near to Christ. Here's Travis Cottrell with Kristen Getty and Come Ye Sinners.

What a great hymn. Travis Cottrell with Kristen Getty and Come Ye Sinners. This is Haven Today. I'm David Wolin. There are a wide variety of Christian-ish spiritual sayings out there. We hear them often. Some of them are true and helpful. Others, though, are true-ish. And upon close examination, they don't hold up to biblical scrutiny. They're almost true. But the gap of untruth is deadly. And one of these came to mind as I was preparing for today's program. Have you ever heard someone say, to err is human, to forgive divine? It's not in the Bible. It's actually from a poem written in the late 1700s by Alexander Pope. He was talking about what he believed was the best posture for making public criticism. It was not an exposition of scripture at all. Although some might hear that phrase, and it does sort of sound like Romans 3:23, for all have sinned and fall short of the glory of God. But that's not what to err is human is actually saying. Listen more carefully. If, in fact, to err is human, or to rephrase that, if error, aka sin, is essential to what it means to be human, then our very salvation is in question, because one of the following would have to be true. Either Jesus was not truly human, as the Bible claims, or Jesus was truly human but not truly sinless, as the Bible also claims. But of course, Jesus was truly human and truly sinless. So we cannot say to err is human, but we could say to be tempted is human. And we can say that because the Lord Jesus Christ, in his true humanity, was tempted just as we are. Now, today we're going to be considering the sympathy of Jesus, and that's related, and we'll be focusing our attention on Hebrews chapter 4, verses 14 through 16. Hear now the word of the Lord from the book of Hebrews. Since then we have a great high priest who has passed through the heavens, Jesus, the Son of God. Let us hold fast our confession. For we do not have a high priest who is unable to sympathize with our weaknesses, but one who in every respect has been tempted as we are, yet without sin. Let us then with confidence draw near to the throne of grace, that we may receive mercy and find grace to help in time of need. Well, the high priesthood of the Old Testament was instituted by God. It was a great mercy of God to provide this for his people. The high priest was intended to minister gently, as a shepherd, offering sacrifices to God on behalf of God's people for their sin. And about this high priesthood before Jesus, Hebrews chapter 5 says this about the kind of priest who came before. It says, he can deal gently with the ignorant and wayward, since he himself is beset with weakness. Because of this, he is obligated to offer sacrifice for his own sins, just as he does for those of the people. However, when the true and better high priest stepped into and fulfilled the priesthood, this could not be said of him. Yes, Jesus can sympathize with our weakness, but he was never beset with our weakness. He never sinned. And since that's true, here's the big question. How can Jesus sympathize with us? What it's like to be in our shoes, fully human and battling temptation, if he never knew what it is to fall to temptation and to give in to sin as we all do? How can he truly sympathize with us? Have you ever wrestled with this? If not, wrestle with it today. You'll be glad you did. And there is a good answer. Okay, so those of you with teenagers or who can remember having them, personally, my own experience is that of a dad with teenage daughters, and as is true for all dads with teens, going through adolescence alongside them can be a little turbulent at times. And I remember
not long ago, putting my arm around one of my teenagers who was emoting a little bit. And I put my arm around her and I said, "Sweetheart, I get it. I understand. I've been there. I remember what this feels like. And I promise you'll get through this." And you probably already know where this conversation is going, don't you? She gave me a look that said it all. And just to make sure I got the message, she said, "Dad, you don't know what this is like. You're not me." And in one sense, she's right. But in another sense, I was speaking the truth, because I do know what it's like to be a teenager. I remember living through those years. I know those categories of emotion, and I remember how it felt. And here's the benefit of age. I remember how the Lord brought me through it. You don't have to live exactly the same life and have exactly the same experiences to truly sympathize with someone. And that holds true in our relationship with the Lord Jesus as well. Except whatever it is we face, we can rest assured His temptation and suffering was vastly greater than ours. But that doesn't mean He's indifferent. He doesn't say to us, "Huh, you think that's hard? You should try going toe-to-toe with Satan in the wilderness after 40 days of fasting." No, that's not his heart. That would not be a sympathetic high priest. And the sympathy of Jesus is far deeper and far better than we think. So let's talk for a moment about what it means for Jesus to be fully human. Pastor and scholar R. Kent Hughes writes, "When Jesus was born, He put the exercise of all-knowingness and all-powerfulness and all-presence under the direction of the Father. He did not give them up, but submitted them to the Father's discretion." And I'll admit, these are deep, mysterious waters, but also they are essential if we're going to understand the degree to which Christ sympathizes with us. This means, as a human being, Jesus really did learn to walk by crawling first, just like us. He really did learn to speak just like us, making little baby sounds at first and then slowly acquiring fluency just like us. He wasn't pretending. The learning process was real. And the book of Hebrews also tells us that Jesus learned obedience. I remember when I first read this in the book of Hebrews many, many years ago, and I remember then feeling confused. How could Jesus learn obedience? What would that mean for the time before He learned obedience? This is confusing for us because when it comes to His relationship with sin, Jesus is different from us. He learned obedience without having ever disobeyed. And likewise, Hebrews tells us that Jesus was made perfect. That doesn't mean He started out with imperfections and improved from there. No, made perfect means His perfection was demonstrated and proved out by the fact that when He walked through life, He did so without a hint or stain of sin. Now, imagine if Jesus had secluded Himself in the temple His whole life. What if He never lived out in the real world, never hurting, never hungry, never cold, never truly tempted? If He had done that, though remaining sinless, that perfection would not have been demonstrated or proved out. But of course, that's not who Jesus was. No, He was poor. He had no status. He knew pain and hunger and cold, and He poured Himself into sinners around Him. Jesus gravitated toward those regarded as the worst of the worst, but He wasn't like us, we who are so easily corruptible. Jesus didn't become like those He was with, but rather they became more and more like Him. That's the effect the sinless Savior has on sinners who draw near. Now, let's circle back to what it means that Jesus was truly tempted and therefore is able to sympathize with us. I could imagine someone objecting here and saying, "No, Jesus cannot sympathize because He never sinned. He doesn't really know what it's like to be stuck in sin." And today, for anyone who feels like that, who's in a sinful rut, it feels like there's no escape. And you might be thinking, "No, Jesus doesn't know the power of sin like I do." Well, I don't know another way to put this other than to say, you're wrong.
In fact, Jesus does know the true full power of sin better than anyone else, and that's because he stood up to it and never gave in. Do you think Satan didn't bring his A game when he came after Jesus in the wilderness? There wasn't a single trick or exertion of his power which the devil did not throw at Jesus, and even in the face of that, Jesus did not sin. C.S. Lewis reflects on this. He wrote, "A man who gives into temptation after 5 minutes simply does not know what it would have been like an hour later." That is why bad people, in one sense, know very little about badness. They have lived a sheltered life by always giving in. We never find out the strength of the evil impulse inside us until we try to fight it. And Christ, because he was the only man who never yielded to temptation, is also the only man who knows to the full what temptation means. And so we really can take Hebrews 4:15 at face value, that Jesus in every respect was tempted as we are, yet without sin. He knows the full weight of sin's power, but, and this is the good news, his strength and power has more weightiness than sin does. And that means his sympathy can do more than just sit next to us compassionately and putting an arm around us to comfort us. But, and I think this is a fairly safe assumption, most Christian believers find themselves less often doubting his power to save or help them, and more often doubting his heart, the truth and the depth of his sympathy for them. Because here's the thing, at the moment of our greatest failure, we probably envision a scowling savior rather than a sympathetic one. Well, there's a phenomenon in the realm of physics. It's called sympathetic resonance. I can't explain the science, but as a musician, I've observed this. Here's how sympathetic resonance works. Imagine two pianos in the same room. You strike one note on one piano keyboard, and now while that note is still ringing, if you were to open up the other piano and look inside, you'd find the piano strings of that same note in that piano vibrating. It's fascinating. And here's the application. Because the Lord Jesus became truly human, he's the same instrument as us. There is a sympathetic resonance in his own heart connected to what's happening in ours. So when the chord of suffering or temptation strikes in our hearts, his heart pulsates with that. When we're hurting, in a sense, he is hurting and he rushes to us. The Spirit helps us and is for us his mercy and grace in our time of greatest need. That's why sinning saints like you and me can draw near with confidence by faith and over time by experience and learning that indeed he is true to his word. This is the true heart of Christ for all who belong to him.

0: They call themselves Mission House. That was Psalm 116, I love you, Lord. This is Haven Today. I'm David Wolin. Just a quick but very important reminder, Haven is in need of you and other friends like you right now this month. We're here every day for you, spotlighting the Lord Jesus with daily encouragement, and there is a budget need we have. And so today, I'm asking for your help. And when you do give, don't forget to request The Heart of Jesus by Dane Ortlund. 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I'm David Wolin. Won't you come back again next time? We'll be keeping it all about Jesus. It's the great story here on Haven Today.
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1: With SRN News, I'm Jason Walker. Legislation to fund immigration enforcement agencies clearing the Senate. The vote 53-46 to begin debate on the $70 billion measure to fund ICE and the Border Patrol. Ukrainian long-range drones striking an oil terminal in St. Petersburg. That attack comes one day after Moscow launched a major attack on Kyiv, killing numerous civilians. Nursing home fire in Sri Lanka overnight. At least 12 elderly people have been killed, dozens more injured, and several are still missing. Ford Motor Company recalling 420,000 vehicles because of a seatbelt issue that could cause injury in an accident. Game one of the NBA championship. Well, the Knicks over the Spurs, 105-95. SRN News.
2: 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Good morning. It is about 6 o'clock. And our temperatures today, we got 67 degrees to start in the Twin Cities, 64 in Rochester, 67 in Fort Dodge, and 65 in Mankato. Our Kinship forecast for today calls for mostly cloudy skies with scattered showers and thunderstorms. Possible times, highs will reach around 80 to 85 degrees with a light southwest breeze. Rain chances continue into tonight before conditions improve tomorrow. We currently have quite a bit of rain going across the area right now. Here's Fight on My Knees from Evan Kraft on Kinship Radio.

Kinship Radio Mornings with Ryan. That was Fight on My Knees from Evan Kraft. It is 6:03. What a great song to start the morning with. We got 65 degrees in Mankato, and it is raining, which makes me quite happy, actually, because it means my vehicles will all get a bath today, and I don't have to do anything but watch. So, yay! Hey, our praise verse this morning comes from 1 Samuel 2, verse 2. There's no one holy like the Lord. There is no one besides you. There is no rock like our God. Father, there's no one like you. You're holy, faithful, and our firm foundation. And as we begin this Thursday, help us place our trust in you. You are our rock. And may our hearts be filled with praise for who you are. In your name, amen. Here's Thank You, Jesus from Josh Baldwin. And we'll get to the What Day Is a Game? This morning, played by my daughter Mercy, coming up here on Kinship Radio.

0: Kinship Radio Mornings with Ryan. It is 6:08. That was Thank You Jesus from Josh Baldwin. And it is time to play the What Day Is It game. Welcome, Mercy.
1: Hello.
0: Mercy, how old are you? Remind us.
1: 11.
0: 12 in a few months.
1: Yeah.
0: So Mercy is 11. She's played the game before.
1: Yes, I definitely have.
0: This game is the What Day Is It game. Every day is a holiday. There are tons of holidays. Even like days like Christmas, there are other holidays on December 25th. Well, I take a look at that list and I pick two holidays that are real. They are today. And then I add a third one in here that is not today. And you and Mercy are going to try to guess which day is the fake day. Okay? So we got National Be a Tourist Day.
1: Be a Tourist.
0: A day to encourage people to explore their own community. Be a tourist. Go take pictures. International Corgi Day.
1: Corgis.
0: Do you like corgis?
1: Corgis.
0: They're pretty cute dogs, aren't they?
1: Yes.
0: Yes. International Corgi Day. Not just National Corgi Day, International Corgi Day. And then National Cheese Day.
1: Cheese.
0: To celebrate my undisputed cheese. Favorite food.
1: Cheese.
0: Cheese. Or did I make that up? Did I make any of these up? Well, I made one of them up. You know that for sure.
1: Yeah.
0: So we're going to let you think about it for a couple songs. Come back and see which one you think. You got some, you're thinking ahead. You know which ones you're going to pick or maybe think about?
1: I think I have two suspicions.
0: Okay, we'll hear about it in a little bit. Here's Let It Be a Hallelujah from Lauren Daigle on Kinship Radio.

0: Kinship Radio Mornings with Ryan. That was Somebody Like Me from Caleb and John. It is 6:15. We are playing the What Day Is the Game. I've got with me my 11-year-old, the illustrious.
1: Hello.
0: The fabulous. The excited. Mercy.
1: Yay!
0: And your options this morning for What Day Is the Game are National Be a Tourist Day,
1: yeah.
0: International Corgi Day,
1: Corgi.
0: And National Cheese Day. But
1: cheese.
0: One of these days is not real. What are you thinking, Mercy?
1: I think it's National National Cheese Day.
0: National Cheese Day. You think I made up National Cheese Day?
1: Yes.
0: Are you sure?
1: Yeah.
0: Hold on. Let me try that again.
1: What?
0: National Cheese Day is real, and it's today, which makes me really, really happy. Because I like cheese. But we're going to give you another shot here. So National Be a Tourist Day or International Corgi Day. I made one of those up.
1: Be a tourist. Be a tourist.
0: You think I made up National Be a Tourist Day?
1: Yes.
0: That was your first instinct, wasn't it?
1: Yeah, it was.
0: You should have gone with that.
1: Ah!
0: Well, there is no National Be a Tourist Day. There is a National Tourism Day. And
1: Be a tourist.
0: Yeah, I changed
1: it up. That doesn't make sense.
0: Just a little bit. But International Corgi Day, but more importantly, it's National Cheese Day.
1: Cheese!
0: Thanks, Mercy. Thanks for playing today. Mm-hmm. This is Kinship Radio.
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0: Kinship Radio Mornings with Ryan. That was How Good It Is from Chris Tomlin at 624. We've got 65 degrees in Mankato, kind of a wet one this morning. Our question today, the thing we're talking about, what is the most lost you've been and where? And you can go a lot of different ways with that. What's the most lost you've been and where? When have you just been like, I don't know where I am? Give us a call, 800-810-6758, 800-810-6758. Here's the truth from Megan Woods on Kinship Radio.
1: How

Kinship Radio, Mornings with Ryan. That was The Truth from Megan Woods. We've got 67 degrees in the Twin Cities, 64 in Rochester, 67 in Fort Dodge, and 65 in Mankato. Our kinship forecast on this Thursday is we can expect a warm and somewhat unsettled day across the region. Temperatures climb into the lower 80s with scattered showers and thunderstorms possible this morning and again later this afternoon. Most areas will see at least some dry periods between the rain. Here's Do It Again from Stephen Curtis Chapman on Kinship Radio.

Kinship Radio Mornings with Ryan. I'm Ryan Fried. That was Do It Again from Stephen Curtis Chapman. It is 6:32. We got 65 degrees in Mankato, and it's kind of wet out there this morning in a lot of our listening area. A cool thing, though, if you're looking for something to do, like what is in my area, what's going on, we have a community calendar feature at our website. You go to Kinship Radio, go to Music and Features, down to Community Calendar, and people submit their events. And you can submit your event, and there's all kinds of stuff coming up. There's the Osage Maple Days on Saturday, which I believe we're going to have a booth at. 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Here's The Way from John Riddick on Kinship Radio.

Kinship Radio Mornings with Ryan. That was The Way from John Riddick. It is 636, 65 degrees in Mankato. Take the umbrella today. You might get wet. You will get wet if you're in Mankato right now. Well, don't I feel handy today? So the check engine light was on again. Now with our cars, it's not necessarily a cause for alarm because it feels like they all have the check engine light on at some point. Sometimes all the time. But this time, our Bruiser Cruiser, which is what we call our Acura, was also running rough as well as having the check engine light on. So I figured I should investigate. So I pulled out a little diagnostic tool I got at one point, plugged it in, and usually when I get a code back, it means that I need to call somebody who knows what they're doing because I'm not a particularly handy person. But this time, the code pointed to the ignition coils, and I thought, wait a minute, I've done that before. So I bought the parts, I replaced the coils, crossed my fingers, and it worked. The engine smoothed out. I had fixed the problem, and I don't think anyone was more surprised than me. So it got me thinking about how often we underestimate what God has already taught us, the things we already know. When a new challenge comes along, we assume, you know, we're probably not equipped, not qualified, not capable, but sometimes God has been preparing us all along through experiences we've already had. 2 Timothy 1:6 says, "Fan into flame the gift of God which is in you." God often uses what he's already placed in our lives, the lessons we've already learned, the skills we've developed, the experiences we have gained. Sometimes we're praying for a miracle when God's saying, "Remember, I've already taught you how to do this." Here's "Let It Begin" from Big Daddy Weave on Kinship Radio.

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There was a time that I swore I would never go back.

0: Kinship Radio Mornings with Ryan. That was the Church from Cochran and Company. It is 6:44. We've got 65 degrees in Mankato. Kinship Burning Question today is, what is the most lost you've been and where? What is the most lost you've been and where? It's funny, when I throw this question out, sometimes people take it in directions I'd never thought of. And that's the case here with Michael.
1: I was having quite an interesting year because I was going through this phase as a single man where I was struggling to get dates. There were either no's or yes's and then no's and cancellations and ghosting. And it was just kind of a weird situation that went on for about 9 months, maybe close to a year. And then I had a coffee date, a blind coffee date set up for a Saturday afternoon. She never showed up. So I decided I would go to the grocery store, grab a steak, go home, and watch a movie with my cat. While I was in the store, I bumped into a lady, an older lady who I'd met a while back, and she said, "Hey, well, we met at Starbucks once." I said, "Yes, ma'am." And she said, "You go to that such and such church?" "Yes, I sure do." And we talked a little bit about Charles Stanley and Bibles and sales on peanut butter and things like that. And then after a few minutes, she said, "Well, thanks for talking to me." And she started to leave, and she got a couple of steps away. And I saw her stop, and she looked up like she was looking up into the ceiling. And then she turned back around, and she came over, and she grabbed me by the arm, and she said, "All these problems that you've been having with dating for a while, God sees it. He knows it. And he told me to tell you to just hang on. He's got someone for you, but you got to wait just a little bit longer." And my mouth was hanging wide open because she didn't know these things. It blew me away. I realized God was physically using her to tell me something. So I went home and I realized, oh yeah, I've been on these, you know, internet dating sites and such. Got off all of those, stopped all the communication with anybody and everybody, and focused my life on the Bible, church, prayer, and living exactly the way that I felt like he wanted me to do in order to bring this person that he had for me into my life. That was 10 years and 5 months ago. I've been with my wife 10 years, and we've been married coming up on 8 this August. Not lost anymore.
0: Awesome. God works through people in mysterious ways all the time. Hey, if you'd like to answer the burning question today, what is the most lost you've been and where? Give me a call, 800-810-6758. 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What a wonderful milestone and a beautiful testimony to God's faithfulness through the years. Psalm 136:1 reminds us, "Give thanks to the Lord, for he is good. His love endures forever." We rejoice with Randy and Colleen as they celebrate a lifetime of love, commitment, and God's blessings together. 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

Kinship Radio, Mornings with Ryan. That was Goodbye Yesterday from Elevation Worship. It's always nice when some rain comes through overnight and washes everything clean. Does kind of leave the worm smell out there. But that's the kind of morning we're waking up to today. Here's Steal My Show from Toby Mac on Kinship Radio.

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1: With SRN News, I'm John Scott. North Korea says leader Kim Jong-un has visited a new facility to produce nuclear materials and announced plans to bolster the country's nuclear forces at an exponential rate. State media photos on the place show it's likely a plant to produce weapons-grade uranium. The Department of Agriculture confirming the New World screwworm fly has arrived in South Texas. The case marks the first time in decades the flesh-eating parasite has threatened the nation's cattle industry, and only the third time it has appeared in the U.S. Officials quick to say the food supply not compromised by the infestation. The New York Knicks struck first in the NBA Finals, Jalen Brunson with 30 points. The Knicks erased a 14-point second-half deficit to beat San Antonio 105-95, game one of the NBA Finals. This is SRN News.
2: 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It is 7 o'clock. We've got 67 degrees in the Twin Cities, 66 in Rochester, 68 in Fort Dodge, and 66 in Mankato. Your Kinship forecast for today. Today's going to feature mostly cloudy skies, highs near 80 to 85 degrees, and occasional chances for showers and thunderstorms. Keep that umbrella handy if you're heading out, especially during the afternoon hours today. Here's My God Can from Katie Nicole on Kinship Radio.

Kinship Radio Mornings with Ryan. That was My God Can from Katie Nicole featuring Naomi Rain. It is 7:03, 66 degrees in Mankato. Good morning. It's a little bit wet to get up, but the rain's moving through. Could see rain throughout the day, though, so you want to do keep the umbrella at the side, although I don't like them. I just like to run. Instead of an umbrella, I just try to move a little faster. Our Kinship Burning question this morning, what is the most lost you've been and where? If you'd like to share, you can call me, 800-810-6758. Jolene from Mankato sent me a message on Facebook just saying that when she was 17 years old, back in the 90s, and you had to actually read a paper map, she got lost in New Ulm. She's like, some of the streets can be confusing. I was working there at the time and gave a coworker a ride home. Thankful for Google Maps now. I was not a fan of the giant paper. Yeah, a lot of people don't remember that anymore. I sure do. I got really good at reading maps. Now I don't need to. Here's Dusty Bibles from Josiah Queen, and stay tuned for the Bible quiz on Kinship Radio.

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Josiah Queen there in Dusty Bibles. It is 7:07 and time for the Kinship Bible Quiz. 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If you think you know the answer, you can call or text me. The number's 800-810-6758. And then we have lots of fun. Lots of fun with calls and seeing who got in first, both by phone and by text. And then if you get it right, you can just pat yourself on the back going through the day knowing you got the Kinship Bible Quiz correct. Your question today, always listen carefully. Where did Rahab live? Where did Rahab live? Here's the cross from Ann Wilson on Kinship Radio. You've

0: 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This is Ryan.
1: Good morning, Ryan. I'm going to say Canaan.
0: Canaan. Can you get more specific? You're not wrong. What town?
1: She
0: what
1: lived
0: city?
1: Up in the city. lived up on the city wall.
0: Joshua Fitt, the battle of...
1: Jericho.
0: There you go.
1: There we go. Yes.
0: So I always tell you to listen carefully to the Kinship Bible Quiz. Perhaps I should have said, maybe I should have been a little bit more specific today. Because, again, Canaan wasn't wrong. The Bible Quiz question I gave you this morning was, where did Rahab live? So Canaan's not wrong. The answer I was looking for is Jericho. And you could find that in Joshua chapter 2. Rahab lived in the town of Jericho. And then after it was destroyed, only Rahab and her family, the ones who survived. And you know, Rahab, she was in the genealogy of Jesus. Anyway, fascinating story. But Joshua 2 is where we find that Rahab lived in Jericho. Some of you were very specific, like she lived on the wall in Jericho. But that was Norma from Blue Earth. She got in first. My phone, Deb from Willow Creek was in second, and then Sharon from Windham in third. And then by text, congratulations to Dan from Marshall. He was first, followed by John from Spirit Lake. And then Sherry from Owatonna on their heels. A lot of people playing, though, this morning. So well done. You guessed Jericho, or you know what, Canaan, on the wall. Those are all correct. This is Kinship Radio. 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

Kinship Radio Mornings with Ryan. That was Still from Crowder. It is 7:23, and I'm loving the feeling of the rain. Like, it was raining when I got up this morning, and it kind of came through our area, and it's continuing to move around, and there could be some more rain later today, but it just feels, it's giving everything this nice, fresh feeling, and I kind of love it today. Here's Never Been a Moment from Micah Tyler. I'll give you a more in-depth picture on the weather coming up next here on Kinship Radio.

Kinship Radio Mornings with Ryan. That was Never Been a Moment from Micah Tyler. We've got 67 degrees in the Twin Cities, 66 in Rochester, 68 in Fort Dodge, and 66 in Mankato. Our kinship forecast for today, we're looking at a warm day with temperatures reaching to the low to mid 80s. Scattered showers and thunderstorms will be possible throughout the day, but there will also be breaks of dry weather. Rain chances gradually decrease overnight tonight. Here's Left It in the River from Jamie McDonald on Kinship Radio.

Ginship Radio Mornings with Ryan. That was Left It in the River from Jamie McDonald. And we're going to pray for a listener. And this listener went to our prayer line at kinshipradio.org and posted their request. It's easy as that. You can do that too. Let's pray for Irene. Father, we thank you for Irene. Be with her as she's lost her job. We ask that a new opportunity, a good opportunity would arise. We also pray for some issues with her son and some custody issues that he has. And looking for job for other people in her family, and her daughter needs healing. Just a lot of needs here that Irene is concerned about, and we're concerned for her. And Lord, we pray that you would be with Irene, give her wisdom as she deals with all of these issues and her family issues. Father, we pray for a good path forward and for peace. In your name, amen. Mac Powell now, a new creation. This is Kinship Radio.

Kinship Radio Mornings with Ryan. That was New Creation from Mac Powell. It is 7:33, 66 degrees in Mankato. The Kinship Burning Question this morning is just simply, what is the most lost you've been and where? I puzzled with this one because really over the last 10, 20 years, you're lost and you have your phone and you're somewhere you can pull up your GPS. You're not lost. You can figure out where you're at unless your phone dies or something like that. But if I think back to a trip I took to Canada, where it was like this survival trip, and each day a new leader was chosen and we had to use a map and a compass. And there was one day where we were traveling down the river and we traveled for hours. And finally the leader, who he wasn't supposed to give us many tips, he's like, by the way, you missed the place you were supposed to turn off hours ago. So we had to backtrack and try to find it. And it made us get to the campsite very, very late. But wow, we were just blissfully going the wrong way. If you'd like to answer the burning question, what's the most lost you've been and where? Give me a call, 800-810-6758. Caroline got lost in a very familiar place. We're going to hear from her in about 7 minutes. Here's Homesick for Heaven from Phil Wickham on Kinship Radio. My heart.

0: Kinship Radio Mornings with Ryan. Coming up on 7:45 now, we've got 66 degrees in Mankato. And the Kinship Burning question is, what is the most lost you've been and where? Caroline, where were you lost?
1: So it's a little bit embarrassing, but I'm going to share it anyway because it's that ridiculous. So I've lived in 5 different states, and you know how each state's Walmart looks exactly the same? No joke, I think I was in like the shampoo aisle or something like that, trying to head out to the checkout center. And for about 10 to 12 seconds, I legitimately could not figure out if I was in Ohio, Kansas City, or St. Louis. It was a bit of a frightening moment, but again, it didn't last that long, but it was wild. It's maybe it's my mom brain.
0: Oh, I feel this one. And then especially you go back to the store you've been to for years, and they've moved everything. No. Well, thank you, Caroline, for sharing today. If you'd like to answer this question, what is the most lost you've been and where? Give me a call, 800-810-6758. This is Kinship Radio. 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What a wonderful milestone and a beautiful testimony to God's faithfulness through the years. Psalm 136:1 reminds us, "Give thanks to the Lord, for He is good. His love endures forever." We rejoice with Randy and Colleen as they celebrate a lifetime of love, commitment, and God's blessings together. 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

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That was Alleluia from Elevation Worship. And the Kinship Burning Question, in case you're interested in answering that today, is what is the most lost you've been and where? You just couldn't figure out where you were. 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
1: With SRN News, I'm John Scott. The House, for the first time, has approved a war powers resolution that would halt the U.S. military action against Iran. House Speaker Mike Johnson had tried to prevent an outcome that would show the mounting opposition to the war. The roll call Wednesday was 215 to 208, but the next steps are uncertain. President Trump will likely reject any measure from Congress to limit his authority. A massive black cloud rising above the St. Petersburg skyline from a Ukrainian drone strike for the opening of President Vladimir Putin's annual showcase of Russia's economic achievements, with Putin set to arrive for his hometown hosting the St. Petersburg International Economic Forum. The Ukrainian attack a day earlier that set an oil terminal ablaze was another blow to his efforts to minimize the impact of the conflict. This is
2: 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It is 7:59. We've got 68 degrees in the Twin Cities, 67 in Rochester, 69 in Fort Dodge, and 67 in Mankato. Your Kinship forecast for today. We've got a mix of clouds, warm temperatures, and scattered thunderstorms. Afternoon highs will range from around 80 to 85 degrees. Many areas will stay dry for several hours, but keep an eye on the sky for developing storms today. Here is Haven't Seen It Yet from Danny Gokey on Kinship Radio.

Kinship Radio Mornings with Ryan. That was Haven't Seen It Yet from Danny Gokey. It is 8:04, and we are talking about our kinship burning question, which is, what is the most lost you've been and where? If you'd like to let me know, you can call me, 800-810-6758. Judy went to texted us, actually, and said, in the Black Hills of South Dakota, at age 19, she took a summer job at the State Game Lodge Resort, and a friend and her got lost when they were out hiking. And this is before cell phones. She's like, thankfully, my trial and error, we found our way back eventually. So, yeah, definitely, thankfully. You know, even now, I'm not sure cell phones would help you in the Black Hills of South Dakota. So, yeah, we're happy you made it out, Judy. We're going to hear from Dan and Marshall and Josh from Owatonna next in about 7 minutes. Here's Counting My Blessings from Seth Schleter on Kinship Radio.

0: Cato, and our kinship burning question today is, what's the most lost you've ever been and where?
1: Hi, Josh from Owatonna here, and I think the most lost that I've been has been when we were in Israel the first full day, and we were trying to find this hotel that we booked, and it was in between Bethlehem and Jerusalem. And the GPS that we use over here, it did not work over there. So we had no clue where we were going by looking at the maps, and I was, after hours of searching, pulling over, talking to all the locals I could find who, you know, most of them didn't speak our language really, and they kept saying, just ask for Rachel's tomb. And everyone that I asked that to sent me a different way, because they were confused about Ramat Rachel and Rachel's tomb. So we were all over the place, talking to locals, going east and west, until eventually at, I think, 11 o'clock, when they shouldn't have even been open, they finally let us in.
0: Well, that's terrifying. Yeah, you would think your GPS would work, but apparently not. So, well, we're happy you finally figured it out, Josh, and thanks for calling Kinship Radio.
2: I want to dance like David. I want a faith like Paul. I want to sing like Silas, tearing down the prison walls. I want to face that fire. It won't

0: That's who I praise.
1: Kinship Radio Mornings with Ryan. That was That's Who I Praise from Brandon Lake. And it is 8:16. We got 67 degrees in Mankato, kind of a wet morning. Our burning question today, what's the most lost you've been and where? Dan from Marshall said that his wife was with him when he was lost. See, he was lost, but she wasn't. They were traveling to this church camp, and she took him a different way. And he's like, she has this unique ability of being able to just run a route in her head and come out at the right place because she has a sense of direction, which Dan doesn't. He's like, it's amazing to watch. She got us home with no problems. Yeah, my wife has that same sense of direction, and it's amazing and annoying at the same time, especially when they argue with the GPS and they're right. Anyway, Dustin and Albert Lee, he says the most lost he's ever been, at least post-salvation, was about a year and a half ago after years in the wilderness. He said, the good shepherd came and found me and brought me back to the 99. Excellent, Dustin. That's the key. You know, we're lost and Jesus finds us. This is Kinship Radio.
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It is 8:25. We've got 67 degrees in Mankato. And the Kinship app. I'm going to be using the Kinship app this weekend because I'm traveling. I'm taking my wife and a couple of the kids to Michigan, leaving the rest of the folks here to hold down the fort. And, yeah, we don't have any stations in Michigan. 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And if you have the Kinship Radio app on your phone, that's all you need. 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Here's All Because of Mercy from Casting Crowns on Kinship Radio.

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It is 8:30. That was all because of Mercy from Casting Crowns. We have 68 degrees in the Twin Cities, 67 in Rochester, 69 in Fort Dodge, and 67 in Mankato. Your Kinship forecast today, typical summer forecast with a highs in the low 80s, occasional shower and thunderstorm chances. Most of the stronger activity is expected later this afternoon and evening, but conditions are going to improve heading into tomorrow. Here's Never Lost from CeCe Winans on Kinship Radio.

0: Kinship Radio Mornings with Ryan. That was Never Lost from CeCe Winans. It is 8:34, and we've got 67 degrees in Mankato. So, over the next the weekend, I'm going to be gone. I'm not going to be here tomorrow or Monday. But never fear, because LaDonna is here.
1: I don't know.
0: You don't know?
1: I don't know.
0: You don't know?
1: I was going to say, should we fear? Should we not
0: We should
1: fear?
0: Never
1: we
0: fear.
1: We should never fear.
0: Never fear.
1: No, I'm going to take care of everyone, and everything's going to be perfectly fine.
0: Yeah, be praying for LaDonna. She's a little bit nervous, but she's got it. We've been working on this for about a week or so. So, so LaDonna will be covering for me tomorrow and Monday.
1: Yes, and I hope that you enjoy your weekend. It sounds like you guys are going to Michigan.
0: Yeah.
1: All right. How long is it going to take to get there?
0: Too long. Like, I forget the exact hourage, but it's well over 12 hours.
1: Oh, wow. There. And then,
0: so tomorrow's all driving. Monday's all driving. So we could use some traveling mercies as well. But since I got you here, LaDonna, we're going to play Micah Tyler and Perfectly, and then we're going to have you answer the burning question today.
1: Sounds good. I've got a story.
0: Oh, okay, good. Here's Perfectly from Micah Tyler on Kinship Radio.

0: perfectly. Kinship Radio Mornings with Ryan. It is 8:38. That was Perfectly from Micah Tyler. We've got 67 degrees in Mankato. LaDonna's sitting in with me today.
1: Good morning.
0: She's going to be filling in the next, 2 days, Friday and Monday for
1: right.
0: me. But since you're here, what's the most lost you've been and where, LaDonna?
1: I know. I was trying to think of one story because I feel like I've gotten lost several times, but I always seem to find my way back. Thank the Lord. But the time that we got really lost, and when I say we, I'm talking about me and my husband, Derek.
0: Mm.
1: So we were about 19 years old, and we thought, let's book a trip to Miami, Florida.
0: Oh, yeah, sure.
1: It was a lot of fun. It was his first time flying on an airplane, first time being away from his family. So anyways,
0: nice.
1: It was like an adventure.
0: Uh-huh.
1: But remember, we're 19, and we are young and broke. And so we get down there, and I didn't realize that you can't rent a car.
0: At 19, no.
1: No, you can't.
0: You can't.
1: There's a lot of things you can't do at 19 that you... I don't know. I guess I didn't think it through.
0: Yeah.
1: So anyways, we end up taking public transportation and we get lost on this bus. I have no idea where we are. Both of our phones are about to die. Honestly, I don't even remember how we got back to where we were staying, but I do remember that we found a 7-Eleven.
0: Mm-hmm.
1: We ordered a cheap pizza and then we watched the sunset on the beach. And that was it. We made our way back at some point,
0: yeah.
1: And here we are now.
0: And you have this amazing romantic memory of an adventure.
1: It did turn out that way. I know.
0: Yeah.
1: I remember being scared at a point. I was like, we're really lost. I don't know how we're going to get back. I don't know where we are. It was an adventure.
0: Good to hear that you made it. Obviously, you're here, so you made it out.
1: Yes, we did.
0: Here's the gospel truth from Brandon Heath on Kinship Radio.

0: Kinship Radio Mornings with Ryan. That was I Will Follow from Chris Tomlin. It is 8:47, and I have an audience here for story time. Hi, LaDonna.
1: Hi, Ryan.
0: LaDonna's hanging out with me a little bit today because she's going to be filling in for me the next 2 days, Friday and Monday.
1: That's right.
0: So, LaDonna, the dude was so excited.
1: Who?
0: Obadiah. He has his phone. He got his phone. So in our family, kids get their first cell phone when they finished eighth grade.
1: Okay.
0: And we found out that once they hit high school, a phone start becoming less of a luxury and more of a necessity. They
1: yeah.
0: need to get places. So Obadiah is really, really excited. He doesn't care that it's his older brother's hand-me-down Motorola. He doesn't care that it doesn't have a ton of storage. He doesn't care that I have parental controls all over that thing. None of that matters because to him, this is a milestone. He's officially reached the I have a phone stage. In fact, he even helped me decide when it should be active, when it should be unavailable, which I thought was pretty mature.
1: I was going to say that sounds so responsible.
0: Yeah, he's all responsible. And honestly, I'm so proud of him. It's kind of fun to see his name pop up in the family group chat now.
1: Things are about to get interesting,
0: yeah,
1: huh?
0: Yeah, we'll have stories of that later. This is Kinship Radio.
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0: Kinship Radio Mornings with Ryan. That was again from Jeremy Camp. It is 8:55 and we've got 67 degrees.
1: Just one more thing.
0: So I ate a kid's Happy Meal yesterday at McDonald's, LaDonna.
1: Aw.
0: His mom was so mad.
1: Stop it. Stop it.
0: That looks good. I'll just...
1: Not the chicken nuggies.
0: No, I didn't. Have a great day, everybody. 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

0: Baptism is a requirement for salvation. It's an act of obedience for those who have already been saved. So what does the word water mean? Let me help you with that. Psalm 119 and verse 9, how can a young man cleanse his way? By taking heed according to your word. Ephesians 5:25, Christ also loved the church and gave himself for her, that he might sanctify and cleanse her with the washing of water by the word. Now, having read those two verses, what do you think the water is? It's the word of God. The Bible says that in order to become a Christian, two agencies are involved, the Holy Spirit and the word. Now, how does that usually work? Someone has given you a scripture, or you've heard a scripture in church, and the Spirit of God begins to work on you, and he takes the scripture that you've heard and he dwells it into your heart, and you become convicted of your need and you become a Christian. The things that bring a person to Christ are the word of God and the Holy Spirit. So, according to John, we were brought into existence spiritually by the word of God. The water is the word. So what Jesus said to Nicodemus was, Nicodemus, you can't be born unless you're born of the Spirit and of the word. And it works like this. The word of God is preached or read or heard, and the Spirit of God takes the word of God and strikes fire in the heart of a person and they become a Christian. Somebody asked me once, why do you keep on preaching the Bible, Jeremiah? Well, don't you know any other book? Don't you get tired of preaching the same old book? Here's my answer. I'm hoping to live to be about 150, but even if I do, and only just be getting started in the word of God. I'm continually awed and amazed at how God takes his word and uses it to bring people to faith in Jesus Christ. Someone said, what's your evangelism program at your church? Well, we try to encourage people, teach people, reach people, but we have a continual stream of people coming to Christ. And there's only one explanation for it. We have a steady diet of the word of God. It is the word of God that is continually bringing men and women to faith in Jesus Christ. If you don't use the word of God to communicate spiritual truth, you take the Holy Spirit out of his environment. The only way the Holy Spirit can work in the heart of a person is if the word of God is present. If you take the Holy Spirit out of his arena, then you've got nothing. But when the word of God is preached and the Spirit of God uses that word to bring about conversion, he does so in the hearts of those who listen. I just keep preaching the word of God. I'm never going to quit preaching the word of God. In Nashville, Tennessee, a man came up to me and said, I'm a long-haul trucker, and I got saved listening to you on the radio. I started listening to you once when I was flipping the dial around, and then I started listening every day, and one day it just all made sense to me, and I pulled my rig at the rest stop and gave my heart to Jesus Christ. We get countless testimonies like that from all over the country. What brought this man to conviction? It's just the word of God. I couldn't do it. I never seen the guy before in my life. He didn't find the new birth through listening to David Jeremiah fill airtime on the radio. No, through the medium of radio, he heard the word of God and his life was transformed. If I told you all the experiences like that we've cataloged just from preaching the Bible, you would understand, as I understand, that most powerful thing I can ever do is just teach the word of God. God blesses his word. It's impossible for anybody to be saved without it. And you have to be born of the water and of the Spirit. The explanation of the new birth. Just a couple of more things. The examples of the new birth. I want you to take a moment and think about anybody you know who you would think would be the best candidate for least likely to become a Christian. You got any people you know like that? You work with them? Maybe they're your neighbors. Maybe you're in a class with them. That person is the least likely person to ever be saved that I've ever met in my life. Do you know what? God loves things like that. He loves to take that least likely person and shove it in your face. Let me give you an illustration. If you had asked that question of the believers in the early chapter of Acts, Saul of Tarsus would have made every list. In Acts 9, Dr. Luke, the author of the book of Acts, relates Christ's confrontation with this unlikely candidate for grace. Saul was a religious fanatic who thought he was gaining points with God by persecuting, jailing, and brutally exterminating Christians. It was his passion. He chased Christians down in Jerusalem, and he was willing to travel to distant cities to carry out his campaign of terror. But one day, on his way to Damascus to pursue yet another group of believers, he suddenly came face to face with the risen Christ, and he fell to the ground. He had a miraculous experience with Almighty God because the Spirit of God and the Word of God came together, and he was born again. He got up off his face, and after his blindness went away, you know the rest of the story. He became the greatest influence for the gospel of Jesus Christ who ever walked on this earth apart from Jesus Christ himself. How do you explain that? How do you explain the greatest enemy of Christianity becoming its greatest advocate and apologist? I think God has a sense of humor, don't you? He had a miraculous inside-out experience. He was born again spiritually, and through that new birth, his life was transformed. Yet this conversion seemed so remarkable and unbelievable to the disciples in Jerusalem that when they heard that he had been saved and wanted to join them, they didn't want anything to do with him because they didn't believe it. They couldn't believe that someone like Paul could have been changed so radically that they would be comfortable having him in their presence. And then there's Nicodemus. He first came to Jesus at night, full of questions. But later, in John 19, we find him in the daylight bringing a costly gift of spices to honor Jesus' body after the crucifixion. And Nicodemus, who at first came to Jesus by night, came also bringing a mixture of myrrh and aloes, about 100 pounds. Nicodemus moved from curiosity to courage, and I believe he became a Christian, that he had the new birth Jesus had explained to him. I could go through the New Testament, but I could also go through more recent history and tell you about the people I know. I might even put one of you on my list if I know your story. I wasn't running toward God, you might say. I was running away from him. For somehow the Spirit of God and the Word of God came together in my life and I found salvation. I was born into the family of God and my life has been totally changed. Ladies and gentlemen, only eternity will allow us enough time to hear all the stories. I'm sure that will occupy some of our conversations in heaven. Places where boys and girls all over the world have experienced regeneration through the new birth into God's family. I'm not talking about personal reformation. I'm not talking about cleaning up your act. I'm not talking about turning over a new leaf. I'm not talking about trying to do better. I'm not talking about going to some religious class or catechism or spiritual seminar. I'm talking about a grade A miracle. I'm talking about being born again into a new family, whether you are 14, 44, or 84. It still works, this gospel that we preach. It isn't completely different from physical birth. The baby doesn't conceive itself. It is accomplished through the mother and the father. The baby doesn't birth itself. It is done through the mother's labor. And though there is a process that leads up to the birth, there is a moment in time, and I noticed at the hospitals how they write down the exact time. And when you get the paper, the birth certificate, the exact time is on there. And they think it is very important to note the day and the time. We don't have any problem understanding that physical birth begins at a point in time. There's a process leading up to it, but there's a point in time when it happens. But there is also a point in time when new birth takes place. You know, I hear people say, well, I've always been a Christian. That's like saying, I've always been born. No, you haven't always been a Christian. You can't always be born. You get born at a period of time. You say, well, I think I'm a Christian, but I don't remember the time. Well, you don't need to remember the exact day or year. You just remember that there was an exact day and an exact year. The important thing is not that you can name the day and hour, but that there was a real point in time when it happened. It's very different to say, I don't remember the exact date, than it is to say, I've always been a Christian. If you're here today, and you grew up in a good family, gone to church most of your life, and you think because of that you're a Christian, you're wrong. The Bible says you don't get to be a Christian by being born in a good family. God doesn't have any grandchildren. He only has children. So if you're not born again, you need to get born again. Maybe you can say, Pastor Jeremiah, I never heard anything like this before. Well, that's good. That's why you came to church. That's why God brought you here today. If you can't remember or if you aren't sure, that's all right too. You can take care of it today. Let me tell you about something that happened to me. I grew up in a pastor's home, and my father preached sort of like I do, maybe a little more vigorously and evangelistically. He gave an invitation, and when my father would give an invitation as a young boy, I'd be sitting with my mother, and I could see how happy it made him when people came forward, and I kept asking my mother, can I go? So when I was little, I went. I didn't know what I was doing. I just went through it. I think that happened to me a couple other times, and I hear people say that all the time. What do you do when your children are so small and they want to make a decision? Those are sometimes called pre-conversion experiences. Don't ever discourage that. For me, I didn't understand it. I was baptized as a child, but I didn't understand it, and I was baptized again. So I am a twice baptized Baptist preacher. But I would never go back and do it any other way. I don't care what you think or what others think. If you're not sure, you should get sure. Have you had a spiritual birthday? Has there been a time in your life when you prayed and asked Jesus Christ to become your Savior? If you haven't done that, you need to do it. You need to take note of it, write it in the front of your Bible, and record your spiritual birthday. Because if you've only been born once, you got to die twice. I want you to have two birthdays. And then all will happen is if you don't see the rapture, you'll die someday, but you won't die the second time. You'll go to be with the Lord in this place called heaven. Ladies and gentlemen, it's a good day for a birthday. It's a good day for a birthday. Have you been born again? That's the question. If not, you can be born again today because you become born when you ask Christ into your life. When he comes to live within your heart, you become a Christian. The Bible says that is to be born anew, born again. All you have to do is bow your heart before God and ask him to forgive your sin. Tell him that you're sorry for your sin and you want to live for him. Ask him to come into your heart through his son, Jesus Christ. Declare that you believe that Jesus is the Son of the living God and that he died on the cross, was buried in the grave, and came forth victorious over the grave after 3 days. Invite that person, that Jesus, into your heart. He will change you from the inside out. You will never be the same. Let us know about it. We'll be happy to encourage you any way possible. And we'll see you again tomorrow right here on this good station.
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4: I'm Ruth Kramer with Mission Network News. Recent Iranian strikes on a Kuwait airport injured over 60 people and killed one as the ceasefire grows increasingly fragile. Plus, Edwin Abnis with Heart for Iran says reports about Iran's political leadership are difficult to verify.
5: Iran International reported that Iranian President Pezeshkian has sent his resignation to Mojtaba Khamenei, the supreme leader. But there is no way to verify this. It seems like there is an anonymous source sharing this information with Iran International, and we do not know who this source is. After that, a few Western media outlets also picked it up and repeated it. But as of now, no one has been able to independently verify it.
4: Yet as the internet slowly returns to Iran, believers are sharing gospel hope with Iranians. Continue to pray for Christ's peace. And finally, Uganda is experiencing an active outbreak of Ebola. As of early June, there are at least 15 confirmed cases and one reported death. Brian Dennett with AMG International says life remains largely unchanged for now. Still, the outbreak highlights the importance of the ministry's medical outreach.
6: We have a nursing college with a capacity of about 400 nursing students.
4: Students receive both professional and vocational training.
6: We are training up medical professionals who are also called as medical missionaries. So they're learning not just to heal physical bodies, but also to heal people's souls.
4: As AMG International celebrates 30 years in Uganda, pray for its ministry. Pray too for wisdom as officials work to contain the Ebola outbreak. 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I'm Ruth Kramer.
3: 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We have 72 degrees in the Twin Cities, 71 in Rochester and Fort Dodge, and 72 in Mankato. Our Kinship forecast today, today's weather remains active with scattered showers and thunderstorms possible across the area. High temperatures will reach the lower to middle 80s. My tomorrow sunshine becomes more common as rain gradually tapers off. 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
7: So do you know the love languages of our three boys?
8: I think so.
7: Okay.
8: Yeah, I think
7: CJ's number
8: gifts,
7: one.
8: No doubt. He is gifts.
7: He is still gifts.
8: Yes.
7: He's always been gifts.
8: I feel like people, that's an easy one to give in terms of like, you know, they're gifts. So it's just like, oh, I'm going to get this for him. And he's
7: I'm gifts too. I like that.
8: No, you're not gifts. I think Austin is time.
7: Yep.
8: I think he is just like time with you is well spent. And I think Cody is words of affirmation. And I think you are words of affirmation.
7: I think I'm all five. Welcome to Family Life Today, where we want to help you pursue the relationships that matter most. I'm Dave Wilson.
8: And I'm Ann Wilson, and you can find us at familylifetoday.com. This is Family Life Today.
7: You know, we've got Gary Chapman in the studio today with us, the author of The Five Love Languages. We were just talking 30-some years ago. It came out, Gary, but welcome back to Family Life Today.
9: Oh, thank you. Always good to be back with you guys.
7: I mean, we were just talking about how that book has changed our life, our marriage, our parenting, and millions of others. And I'm not
8: exaggerating. Yeah.
7: Tens of millions of others, which is unbelievable that God has blessed it in such a way that it sold a bunch in year one, but it's still selling more and more each year.
9: You know, I'm amazed at how God has used that book. As you're right. Every year it sells more than the year before. It's been translated now and published in over 50 languages around the world. I think it's on the human scene. It's because this is one of our deepest emotional needs, is the need to feel loved by the significant people in our lives. And if you're married, the person who would most like to love you is your spouse. You know, and that book, the first book, original, was just talking about the marriage relationship. And so I think people read it and the lights come on and they realize, oh, that's what happened. You know, we weren't speaking the right language. And then they want their brother and his wife to read it. It's kind of gone word of mouth, you know, all over the world.
8: Well, I remember when the book came out, talking to my older brother. You know, we both are raised by the same mom and dad. And my brother said, man, I feel like so loved by my mom and dad. And it's amazing. They always took us places. They did things for us. They did this and they did that. I was in my 20s. I was going through a phase of really struggling with feeling unloved by my parents. And I remember saying to that brother, I don't even know how you can say that. They never told us they loved us. They never touched us. How do you feel like that? He goes, who cares about that? They showed us. And the light bulb went off like, oh, it's because my love language is different than his.
9: Yeah, yeah, absolutely. When couples get that in the marriage, they begin connecting.
8: Yeah.
9: And they fill up each other's love tank. The same principle, of course, is true in parent-child relationships. And that's why, you know, I remember a young 13-year-old, he'd run away from home. He ended up in my office, and he said to me, my parents don't love me. They love my brother. They don't love me. I knew his parents. I knew they loved him. The problem is they had never discovered his love language, and they weren't speaking his love language. Mm. So they were sincere. You know, they did love him, but he wasn't getting it emotionally. And that's why this is so important in terms of parent-child relationships.
8: Gary, how did this even come to you?
9: Well, it came out of my counseling. They would sit in my office over and over again, and one of them would say, I just feel like he doesn't love me, you know. And the other one would say, well, I don't know why you wouldn't feel loved. I do this, this, this, and this. Why wouldn't you feel loved, you know? Mm. And I knew people were sincere and missing each other. Mm. And so I actually read through, I don't know, 12 years of notes that I made. And I said, when someone said, I feel like my spouse doesn't love me, what did they want? What were they complaining about? And their answers fell into five categories. And I later called them the five love languages. And I started using it in my counseling. Mm. You know, if you want her to feel loved, you got to speak her language. You want him to feel loved, you got to speak his language. I'd help couples discover their love language, challenge them to go home and try it. And sometimes they'd come back in 3 weeks and say, Gary, this is changing everything. Mm. So that's where it came from. And then later, of course, I wrote Five Love Languages of Children for parents of children, elementary age kids. And then later, the Five Love Languages of Teenagers. So because people would ask me, well, now, when they get to be teenagers, does their love language change? And I said, I don't think it changes, but you have to learn new dialects of whatever their language is, because what you've been doing, they now consider childish. So if words of affirmation is their language, you got to get some new words. You can't say, you sweet little thing, you know, I just love you, you're so sweet, you know. That's kid stuff, yeah. You know. Don't talk like that to me. Got to get more adult words. And the same thing with physical touch. You demonstrated this in a program we were talking before when you said, you know, your 12-year-old, 13-year-old said, don't touch me. And so, you know, when they're 9 and 10, you can go out on the field with them and you can hug them after the game in front of everybody. They just eat it up. You do that when they're a teenager, they go, Mama, don't do that, Mama. Don't do that. Don't do that, you know. They still need touch.
8: And so what happens, Gary, though, what we do is, as parents, we pull away. We stop doing it.
9: Yeah,
8: You're saying you just have to shift it.
9: Absolutely. If touch is their language, they still need touch. You just do it in private. And you maybe give them high fives instead of hugging them every time. And another factor with teenagers is the emotional part of the brain in the teenage years is super, super active. So they're going like a roller coaster. You know, in the morning, if their language is physical touch, you can probably hug them and they'll just hug you back, you know. And you, in the afternoon, you try to hug them. They, oh, no, don't do that. You know, because you don't know what's happened during the daytime. And their emotions are affected by their circumstances. So they had a bad day or something happened today. You know, they just don't want to be touched right now. So we have to be sensitive to that. But I don't think the love language changes in the teenage years, but I do think you have to learn new ways of expressing, which I call dialects, new dialects of their language.
7: Really, yeah, and you've written about it, things I'd wish I'd known before my child became a teenager. Let's walk through those five, you know. In fact, we had some fun before you came in here, Gary. Our team, they put together the five love languages that teenagers show toward their parents. And I might have thrown in a little help as well. Teens throw back sarcasm, eye rolls. Number 3, procrastination, know-it-all-ism. or hiding behind my phone. Or here's an extra sixth one. The bonus one is a dad joke unappreciation love language.
8: Underappreciation.
7: Yeah. They don't appreciate our dad jokes anymore. Anyway, those are just jokes. But
9: yeah, I wouldn't call those love languages, but I would say they're true.
8: Yes. And every parent just heard those and thought, yes, yes, yes. How do I
7: That's
8: get
7: what I
8: beyond
7: do
8: that?
7: From my teen.
8: Yeah.
7: But you've already talked about physical touch with a teenager is different than with a 10-year-old or a 5-year-old. Words of affirmation. How would you edit that or have a different dialect as they hit the teen years?
9: Yeah, I think in the teenage years, you have to use more adult words to them. They need affirming words, but you're looking for things about them. You know, I noticed at the ball game the other night when John missed that shot, you went over there and you encouraged him. Man, you know he felt badly about missing the shot. That's good, man. When you give an encouraging word to somebody, that's just super. So you look for things that they're doing that you can really affirm. You wouldn't have said that when they were 5 years old, but you're saying it now. You're looking for things that they're involved in now and affirming them for things that they're doing now. Or, you know, to say, hey, I really appreciate you taking the trash out. You know, that was very meaningful to me. Just looking for things around the house that the teen's doing that you can affirm them for. So I think it's just looking for different kind of words.
8: Yeah.
9: So you got the physical touch, you got the words.
7: With the words, how do you balance truth-telling?
9: Mm-hmm.
7: You know, it's going to come out negative or harsh, but, you know, they're teenagers. They're making, like you said, they're up and down. They may be making some poor decisions. You need to speak not affirming words at times. How do you balance
8: that? Let's give an example. Let's say this teenager's in the kitchen. It feels like every time they're in the kitchen, they leave a huge mess. Everything's out. They made a sandwich. The bread's out.
7: That can't be one of our kids.
8: All the cupboards are open. There's junk everywhere. And then they leave their dishes in the other room.
9: I think what you do is you affirm them for something that is positive about them. You say, you know, John, I just want to share this with you. I appreciate the fact that you tell them something that you really appreciate about them. And can I just give you one suggestion that would make you even better? Mm. And then you tell them the thing that you think would make them better about, you know, leaving stuff in the kitchen, whatever, you know?
8: Yeah.
9: So I think that way you've affirmed them. Like with adults I'm talking to, I say, if a wife's going to bring up something that her husband needs to change, tell him three things you like about him first. And then tell him.
8: Does he ever go, okay, it's coming. What's the negative thing?
7: So.
8: But you're saying it still helps.
9: Yeah. It's exactly what God did. Remember in, I think it's Revelation 2, the church at Ephesus, God said, you're doing great at this and this and this. Told them three things they were doing right. And then he said one thing.
7: Serving the poor, caring for the needy, and then you've lost your first love.
9: Yeah, yeah. So it's a principle, you know, to do that with teenagers, just like you do with your spouse. Yeah. Tell them something, two or three things you like about them, and then say, you know, here's one thing that would make you much, much better, or something that I would really,
7: now,
9: really
7: appreciate.
9: Now,
7: if you say the one thing and they go, all you ever do is
8: critique.
7: And you're sitting there thinking, I just said three positives and one negative. Do you just keep coming back?
9: Yeah. First of all, you let that response go. You don't clobber them on the head for having that kind of response.
8: You just ignore it.
9: They're being human. They're being human, okay? You let that response go. They're going to walk away, and they're going to think about those three things you told them. And they're going to think about what you asked them to do. And probably they'll do it. But if you come down on them, you know, for getting upset, then you've lost the three positives.
8: Yeah.
7: And you've sort of ended the conversation. Yeah.
8: But I think that's a great principle in our homes. And we've said this before, but start looking for the good.
9: Yeah.
8: That really makes an impact.
9: Yeah, absolutely. Absolutely.
7: Well, and, you know, I was just thinking, we've already talked about physical touch, but I know as a dad of three sons, when they were little boys, physical touch felt easy to me.
9: Mm-hmm.
7: You know, I didn't grow up with a dad that was even in my home, so I didn't really have that. But when they were boys, I'm jumping into bed with them. We're crawling around on the floor.
8: You're
7: we're
8: wrestling.
7: On the trampoline.
9: Yeah.
7: I'm hugging them. I'm kissing them on the cheek. I remember as they became men, you know, 14, 15, and you got close to their cheek and there was a beard starting, it felt awkward. Mm-hmm. It's like, oh. And it wasn't even on them as much as on me. Like, oh, do I hug them like I did when they were kids? Yeah. Well, it's going to be different.
8: And
7: but I felt myself pulling back, like man to man, it's more of a, hey, fist bump, which obviously is okay, but they still want physical touch, right?
9: Yeah, just in the right place.
7: Yeah.
9: In the right time. Yeah. And I think here, since you mentioned that, a lot of fathers of teenage daughters will pull back from hugging them or kissing them on the cheek because they've heard so much about sexual abuse and they don't want to do anything wrong here, you know, and they pull back. And if their language is physical touch, I say to those fathers, if you don't give them hugs, they'll find an 18-year-old boy who will. Don't draw back. Don't draw back. Now, certainly, the sexual abuse thing, there's no place for that in a relationship. But giving them hugs, particularly if this is their language, giving them hugs and giving them a kiss on the cheek, they still need that from you.
7: Yeah.
8: What was your daughter? Was it awkward as she started to mature, as she's becoming a woman? Do you remember that phase?
9: You know, her language was quality time, and I really focused on that. I did hug her and kiss her, but not as often as I would if I'd have known she was physical touch was her thing. But yeah, she would always want to take walks with me after dinner. That was her favorite request was, Dad, can we take a walk after dinner?
8: That's so sweet.
9: And we walked through the neighborhood and talk, you know, about everything and all that. And she loved it, you know, and I would take her out once a month. I would take her to breakfast by herself. Of course, I did the same thing with my son, even though that was not his language. But she looks back and says, you know, Dad, those breakfasts that we had together and the walks that we took together, that's what I remember. That's the highlight of what I remember. Mm. And kids will remember that. And if you don't speak their primary language, they'll also remember. Dad, remember that, Dad, you never touch me. Mm. You never hug me. So it's important to learn the love language of the teenager.
8: And how would we do that with a teen if we've never heard any of this and we have a teenager, this is new? How do we go about finding what it is?
9: Three simple ways. One is to observe their behavior. How do they respond to you and other people? If you hear them affirming other people, you know, verbally, then that's probably their language. Mm. If you see them giving gifts, then it's probably their language. If you see them spending quality time with someone else, then that's probably their language. So look at their behavior. And then secondly, what do they complain about most often? The complaint reveals the love language. If they complain that Dad never comes to my ball games, Dad's never here to talk with me, Dad never takes a walk with me, Dad never takes me fishing, Dad never, they're complaining that they don't have any quality time with their dad. You see, we get irritated with their complaints, but they're really giving us valuable information. Mm. Listen to their complaints. And then what do they request most often? My daughter was asking me to take walks with her. My son never would walk with me. He said, walking is dumb. You're not going anywhere. If you're going somewhere, drive. He would request, Dad, can we shoot some baskets after dinner? And the way we shot baskets, we would touch each other in the process of all of it.
8: Yeah.
9: You know?
8: Yeah.
9: So you put those three things together, you can pretty well figure out a teenager's love language. But you can also go online and take a free quiz. The teenager can take a free quiz. It's at 5lovelanguages.com, the number 5, 5lovelanguages.com. There's a quiz for married couples, there's a quiz for single adults, and there's a quiz for teenagers.
8: Mm. I remember one of our sons, when he was a toddler, he was so clingy. I needed to hold him while I'm making dinner. I have to hold him when I'm doing things. But he would constantly, as he's whining, you know, that whining and I'm trying to get dinner, but he would constantly say, Mom, play with me. Mom, play with me. Mom, play with me. You know, I'm thinking, I don't have time to play with you. I have all kinds of things to do. But after reading your book, I remember thinking, I just need to give him my focused attention, even if it's for 15 minutes.
9: Yeah.
8: And so at a certain time of day, I would say, let's spend 15 minutes together, just me, just you, and let's just play. And it was amazing how that changed the atmosphere. Yeah. I'd give him that time, and then he was content.
9: Yeah.
8: He'd play on his own, he'd do other things, and he wasn't nearly as needy of needing me or having me hold him. And I thought that was really helpful.
9: Yeah.
8: To see what they're complaining about or what they need.
9: Yeah, absolutely.
7: Hey, before we keep going, let me just say this to the listener. Every single day, families around the world are facing real struggles, and Family Life is here with gospel-centered help and hope. 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
8: And with your monthly gift, you'll become a part of a community that receives insider updates, which is pretty amazing.
7: Yes, it is.
8: And who doesn't want to be a part of an insider community? You also get invitations to special events and more, because together we're helping families really grow stronger in Christ. So join us.
7: Yeah, just go to familylifetoday.com and tap the donate button at the top of the page. What about special gifts or gifts? you know, some of us as parents would say, every teenager, that's all they want.
9: Yeah.
7: Buy them stuff. But obviously, you know, that's not true. But yeah. how do you respond to a teenager where that's their love language?
9: Yeah. Well, I think this love language, gifts, can be tricky. Because there is no question about it. In our culture, teens are driven for things. And I say to the parent, if their love language is gifts, don't think that you have to give them everything they ask for. You're the parent. You give them gifts you think would be good for them. That's what God does for us. Mm. God doesn't give us everything we ask for. I'm grateful for that. He gives us what he thinks is good for us. And so don't let the teenager, you know, manipulate you and say, well, if you really love me, you know, this is my love language and you would buy me that, you know, no, don't let them manipulate you. When they do that, you say, honey, I love you too much to give you that right now. I don't think you're ready for that. Maybe in another year or two, but you're not ready for that right now. And I love you too much to give that to you. Mm-hmm. So don't feel like you have to give them everything they ask for. But I do think what you want to do is find out things in which they are interested in. If they're into sports, for example, and there's some cards that they, you know, they collect cards, you keep your eye out for cards that would be interesting for them. Or whatever their interest is, you think you keep that in mind. They don't have to be expensive things. If gifts is their language, you can pick up a stone in a city parking lot and give it to a 15-year-old boy and say, hey, man, I found this today. I thought about you. Look at the colors here, man. If gifts is his language, when he's 23... you'll find that stone in his dresser drawer, and he'll remember the day you gave it to him. So it's just things that I was thinking about you, and I wanted you to have this, you know. So
8: one of our son's love language is gifts, and he remembers every single Christmas gift.
9: Yeah.
8: I don't remember anything. I don't remember what I got 2 days ago, but he remembers every gift. And as we started discovering this, he was a teenager. I think he was turning 16. Dave and I were going to be out of town for his birthday. We felt so bad. But he'd been wanting a game system, this video game system, for ages. And we had finally saved some money. We thought this is going to be the year we give him. So we had a pro athlete, because Dave was the chaplain for the Detroit Lions, who lived close to us. And we had wrapped this game system up in a nice little package. And we had Luther Ellis go to the door where CJ was in class in high school, knocked on the door and said, happy birthday, CJ, and handed him this gift in school, in class. The teacher let it happen. He will never forget because he liked gaming and he'd been waiting for a long time to get this game system. He still talks about it.
9: Yeah.
7: Well, I mean, now at Christmas time, gifts will show up from Amazon or whatever on our front porch. And I'm like, what is this? He goes, oh, CJ already bought his Christmas present from us. So he just come to our house and we can wrap them
8: and
7: give them
8: still,
7: to him.
8: We still can get him things. And you're right. It could be something that's not that expensive, but something that we've watched him and we know this would be meaningful. And he's so grateful.
9: Yeah.
8: Where
9: yeah.
8: other kids might look at it and think, oh, thanks. But for him, it's a big deal.
9: Oh, yeah. It's huge. It's huge.
7: Well, what about, we haven't talked about acts of service. It's the only one I think we have left.
9: Yeah. Acts of service is doing something for the teenager that you know they would like for you to do. You know, we do this when they're children. You have to speak this language when they're little because they can't do anything, you know, so we do everything for them. As they get to be teenagers, we also speak this language by teaching them to do things for themselves. So you take their interest. If they're interested, for example, in cooking, then you spend time teaching them how to cook. That is a huge act of service. Hmm. Our granddaughter, at the age of 14, could cook a full meal. And from that point on, she cooked every one of her birthday cakes because she wanted to decorate it her way, you know. So teaching them to do things for themselves. Listen, I encourage parents to think in terms of, what would I like my children to be able to do by the time they're 18 years old? Because at 18, typically, they're going off to college, or they're going to join the military, or they're going to get a job, you know, we hope, going to do something. So by the time they get to be 18, what would you like for them to know how to do? And let the teenager tell you things that they would like to learn how to do. Hmm. Maybe they'd like to learn how to change a tire on a car. Well, they're not going to learn that at the university or in the military, you know? So whatever their interest is, teach them to do these things. You know, I was speaking to a group of professional football players some time ago. And around the table, it was just four or five couples. And one of them said, Dr. Chapman, you know, here's the thing. We've been thinking about what are we going to do when we age out of football? Because only thing we know how to do is play football. Ever since we were kids, that's all we've known how to do. And every one of them chimed in and said the same thing. Mm-hmm. And one of them said, I'm teaching my son how to run a lawnmower because I never learned. So this language is spoken not only by doing things for the teenager, and certainly there would be things you could do for them, but also teaching them to do things that they would like to learn how to do themselves.
8: Mm. We've been around a three-year-old grandson a lot the last few days, and we both know this about him. If we have a job to do, he wants to be right with us. So we said, hey, Bryce, you want to wash the car with us? He's ecstatic.
9: Oh, yeah.
8: You know, he's helping us, and he'll say this, what else can I help you with? Mm. What else do we need to do? Do we have some jobs to do? So kind of watching that, would you say he probably has?
9: Yeah, I would guess that's his language.
8: Yeah. Yeah. Because Jenna, his mom, said, if I need a little time for myself, I'll say to Bryce, do you want to do the dishes? And he'll stand up there for 15 minutes doing the dishes, fully content, so happy. And so that's a really good clue. Yeah. If you find your kids loving chores around the house or helping you do the laundry, that could be maybe
9: absolutely
8: their love language.
9: Absolutely.
7: Listening to you talk about that inspires me. Of course, my kids are older and so are yours. But if I'm a young parent or even have kids coming into the teenage years, I should be want to be the expert on my kids.
9: Absolutely.
7: No teacher, no friend should know them better than I do. And that's, like you said earlier, opening your eyes, watching, and then taking action based on what you see.
9: Yeah.
7: I mean, that's a great step for a parent.
9: You know, parents can learn the child's love language by the time they are 3 or 4 years old by observing their behavior. My son's love language is physical touch. When he was that age, I would come home in the afternoon. He would run to the door, grab my leg, and climb all over me. Mm. He's touching me because he wants to be touched.
7: Yeah.
9: Our daughter never did that. At that age, she would say, Daddy, come into my room. I want to show you something. She wanted quality time. Mm. She wanted my undivided attention. So it's there very early for parents of young children. The love language is there very early, and you can discover it simply by observing their behavior.
7: Well, another great day with Gary Chapman, and I guarantee it was life-changing for people.
8: Yeah, I think so. Again, his book is called Things I Wish I'd Known Before My Child Became a Teenager. So it's a great book to pick up.
7: And you can get your copy by clicking the link in the show notes. 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
8: We would love to pray for you. I would personally love to pray for you. And we even have a team at Family Life that can pray for you. 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

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Welcome to Middays with LaDonna Alvarado and happy Thursday. It's great to be with you at 10 a.m. Looking at our Kinship weather, it's partly cloudy across south central Minnesota and northwestern Iowa. Feeling a little humid with temps right now in the mid 70s this morning. Showers are possible and later on we'll have highs reaching into the 80s. Well, thanks for joining me this morning, and for the next 2 hours, we'll feature your favorite Christian artists, the biblical affirmation, and plenty of reasons to keep smiling. So let's make this a great day together. This is Middays with LaDonna on Kinship Radio. You are not-

We're Kinship Radio. Thanks for spending time with me this morning on the Midday Show. I'm LaDonna Alvarado. We just heard from Mac Powell, I Love Jesus. It is 10:06. We've got mostly cloudy skies right now. Temperatures in the mid-70s. And hey, it's time to dive right into our biblical affirmation. My faith rests in God alone. And I'd love to share with you what it says here in Psalm 20, verses 7 and 8. Some trust in chariots and some in horses, but we trust in the name of the Lord our God. They are brought to their knees and fall, but we rise up and stand firm. Think about current events. Think about how

0: Kinship Radio. This is Middays with LaDonna Alvarado. It is 10:18. We've got mostly cloudy skies. Showers are possible today, and we're going to see a high near 85 later on. Well, hey, if you'd like to check in and tell me how your week has been or say hi, we encourage you to do so. Our studio line where you can reach announcers is 800-810-6758. 800-810-6758. Hang in there, because in just 60 seconds, we're going to hear from Ann Wilson, God's Story, on Kinship Radio.
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My name is LaDonna. Good to be with you at 10:23 this Thursday morning. We've got mostly cloudy skies, feeling humid out there with temperatures in the mid to upper 70s right now. Well, today's biblical affirmation is this: my faith rests in God alone. And here's what the Psalms say in chapter 20, verses 7 through 8. Some trust in chariots and some in horses, but we trust in the name of our Lord God. They are brought to their knees and fall, but we rise up and stand firm. We've got some really interesting metaphors going on here, right? Too often we see people who trust and love the material things of this world. Don't get me wrong, I understand why. I mean, you can test the strength of those things. You can name the value of the career. You can tell me how much the car was. You can even tell the net worth of a person. But time and time again, we see so many people who have it all, so to speak, who fall apart, who are entirely unhappy, who struggle with identity or purpose or having something to believe in. Like the Word of God says, they are brought to their knees and fall, but those who trust in the Lord our God will rise up and stand firm. I invite you to let your faith rest in God today. Kinship Radio.

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Well, hey, as we take a look at our Kinship forecast, we are seeing mostly overcast skies, feeling breezy yet humid at the same time. Showers are likely throughout the day and highs are expected to reach into the mid-80s. For tonight, small chance of more rain with lows near 65. Then for our Friday, mostly sunny with highs near 85 and a small chance of showers that evening. Here's Chris Tomlin with How Good It Is on Kinship Radio.

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We just heard from Chris Tomlin with How Good It Is. 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
1: This is Kinship Radio, Middays with LaDonna Alvarado. We just heard from Toby Mac, Heaven on My Mind. It is 10:45. We're seeing mostly overcast skies. And later today, we're going to see highs near 85. Well, here's today's biblical affirmation. My faith rests in God alone. Tell me, Joni, why? How can you trust in God?
2: Because I know that He is the God of peace, and He's the God that will carry me no matter what I'm facing. Recently, I've been going to the Psalms because they're so, so encouraging, as it shares how the Lord hears our prayer. He listens to my cry. And verse 8 says, among the gods, there is none like you, O Lord.
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Thanks for spending time with me today during the midday show. I'm LaDonna Alvarado, and we just heard from Ren Collective, Fight of My Life. Think about that fight of your life. Think about how God has never let you down. Think about how he's never abandoned you. That is something to be grateful for. And you know, it's Thursday. It is a thankful Thursday. 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What are you thankful for today? Up next is Josh Wilson with Sing on Kinship Radio. Everybody.

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1: Kinship Radio, this is Middays with LaDonna. Thanks for spending an hour with me. We've got an hour to go on the midday show. But as we take a look at our kinship forecast, we are seeing mostly cloudy skies. Temperatures are right around 74 in Rochester, 75 in the Minnesota Metro, as well as Mankato, and 76 in Fort Dodge. Showers are likely today and this evening. For tonight, we might see a thunderstorm and we'll have lows near 60. Coming up now is the voice of Jamie McDonald with Desperate on Kinship Radio.

Kinship Radio. This is Middays with LaDonna Alvarado. Thanks so much for spending some time with me. We just heard the voice of Peter Burton. And hey, I just want to remind you that there's a lot of great things you'll find on our website, including spiritual support. 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You know, Luke chapter 1, verse 37 says, "For nothing will be impossible with God." 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You know what? In just maybe 10 minutes here, we're going to pray together for one of these requests. But first, here's an

0: This is Kinship Radio, and my name is LaDonna Alvarado. It is 11:17 on that clock, and as we look at the Kinship forecast, it is a bit cloudy, a bit humid. Showers are likely throughout the day, and highs are expected to reach into the 80s. But hey, the time has come to pray, and what a gift we have to be able to carry our each other's burdens, lift them up to our Heavenly Father in the name of His Son, Jesus Christ. And so, would you join me in praying for an anonymous person? The prayer line request says, please pray that God will provide for very specific needs this month. Looks like some bills of expenses and restoration for their ministry after experiencing some abuse. And so I just pray in the name of Jesus that you would help this person with all of their different needs. God, I thank you that even when our life seems out of order, we can rest assured that you have us in the palm of your loving hand. And I just pray that your presence, your grace, your compassion would surround this person and that they can rest assured in the promise that you will turn all things around for their good because they love you. And so I just pray that you would show up as the mighty provider in this person's life. In Jesus' mighty name we pray. Amen. We would love to pray for you as well. You can always submit your prayer requests online at kinshipradio.org. 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

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This is Middays with LaDonna Alvarado. It is 11:23. We've got mostly cloudy skies. Showers are possible today with highs reaching into the 80s. Well, listen, tomorrow as well as Monday, I'm going to have a substitute because I will be covering for Ryan Fried during the morning show. He's going on a weekend vacay, and so I'm stepping in for him. Stepping in for me during the midday show is Chris Lemke, so you guys will get to enjoy mid-mornings with him tomorrow as well as Monday. Well, here's Hillsong United with Know You Will on Kinship Radio. When the

Kinship Radio. That was Tarian with Honestly, We Just Need Jesus. Well, looking at our kinship forecast, we're seeing mostly cloudy skies. Temperatures are ranging between 74 and 76 across northwestern and central Iowa, as well as in south central Minnesota. This afternoon, highs are expected to reach into the lower 80s, showers likely throughout the day. Then for tonight, breezy with the chance of a thunderstorm. Here's We Are Messengers with Come What May on Kinship Radio. Sometimes.

Kinship Radio. This is Middays with LaDonna. We just heard from Katie Nicole, In Jesus' Name. You know, it's really cool to be able to connect to a song or even the artist that you've never even met before, but you can still relate to their pain and their faith that they have through music. I know Katie Nicole was diagnosed with scoliosis. And so through that difficult season with her health was birthed this song, In the Name of Jesus, God of Possible. And don't forget that he's still in the business of doing things that are impossible, of making those miracles happen, and of bringing breakthrough. Here's Washed by Elevation Rhythm on Kinship Radio.

0: Kinship Radio. So glad to have you along during the midday show. My name is LaDonna Alvarado. It is 11:44, and I am so honored to be able to share with you today's encouraging scripture of the day on Kinship Radio. It's found in 1 Samuel chapter 2, verse 2. There is no holy one like the Lord, no one besides you. There is no rock like our God. That's our encouraging scripture of the day, found in 1 Samuel chapter 2, verse 2. Kinship Radio.
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2: 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In that middle part, you're never sure really what's gonna happen. 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I'm Eric Johnson, and from 2:30 to 4, I've got some music, and we're gonna spend some time together just being encouraged by God's Word and each other. 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

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This is Middays with LaDonna Alvarado. We're wrapping up the morning. It is 11:50. We've got mostly overcast skies, possible showers this afternoon, highs near 80. We just heard from Cece Winans, Worthy of It All. Well, I hope you enjoy your afternoon. Grab some lunch. Keep the station on, and remember that tomorrow Chris Lemke's stepping in for me as I cover the morning show for Ryan Fried, but I'll be back with you on Tuesday next week. Have a wonderful day. God bless you. And coming up right now is Big Daddy Weave with Alive on Kinship Radio.

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3: Kinship Radio, good afternoon. As we take a look at our kinship forecast, we're seeing lots of sunshine today. Temperatures ranging between 78 and 80 degrees across northwestern Iowa and south central Minnesota. This afternoon is going to feel warm and breezy. Then for tonight, showers and thunderstorms are likely. Lows near 60. 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

0: Jesus performed multiple signs and miracles to substantiate his identity, his purpose, and his power. Many of his listeners were convinced, but religious leaders only became angrier and more frustrated. What about you? What do you believe? Today on Truth for Life, Alistair Begg reviews the evidence and the responses.
1: I invite you to turn to the 12th chapter of the Gospel of John and to follow along as I read just a brief section from verse 20 to verse 26. John chapter 12 and verse 20. Now, among those who went up to worship at the feast were some Greeks. So these came to Philip, who was from Bethsaida in Galilee, and asked him, "Sir, we wish to see Jesus." Philip went and told Andrew. Andrew and Philip went and told Jesus. And Jesus answered them, "The hour has come for the Son of Man to be glorified. Truly, truly, I say to you, unless a grain of wheat falls into the earth and dies, it remains alone. But if it dies, it bears much fruit. Whoever loves his life loses it, and whoever hates his life in this world will keep it for eternal life. If anyone serves me, he must follow me, and where I am, there will my servant be also. If anyone serves me, the Father will honor him." Amen. We thank you, Father, that you have left to us your word, that when your word is proclaimed, your voice is heard, that you are the God who speaks in such a way that even the dead, hearing your voice, may come to life. Accomplish, Lord, your purposes in our study this morning and this evening, we ask, for Jesus' sake. Amen. Well, you would have picked out our truly, truly there in verse 24. For those of you who are visiting, we started some time ago, I think, and we have been working our way through the Gospel of John considering these. Verse 24, "Truly, truly, I say to you, unless a grain of wheat falls into the earth and dies, it remains alone. But if it dies, it bears much fruit." And what Jesus is making clear here in this illustration is that his death is the basis, is the source of spiritual life to the world. That by his death, he brings life to the world. Now, in coming to each of these texts, we have been fairly repetitive in saying to one another, it is very important that we understand each of these in light of the wider perspective of the entirety of the Gospel of John. And we know that the stated purpose of John in writing this Gospel is not an academic purpose, but it is an evangelistic purpose. And we know that from what he says in the 31st verse of chapter 20, quotes, "Jesus did many other miraculous signs in the presence of his disciples, which are not recorded in this book. But these are written that you might believe that Jesus is the Christ, the Son of God, and that by believing you may have life in his name." Now, each of the gospel writers, the synoptic writers, Matthew, Mark, and Luke, and John, have an express purpose in the way in which they unfold the material. And what John has provided for us is a highly concentrated perspective on the work of Jesus. And he has marshaled, if you like, under the direction of the Holy Spirit, the material that he provides for us in such a way that he presents these signs, not every sign, but approximately seven of these signs. He presents them, if you like, as evidence concerning the identity of Jesus, the purpose of Jesus, and the power of Jesus. These signs, this evidence, is to provide a basis for the response of faith, and the response of faith is then, in turn, to be seen by discovering life in his name. And so it's important that we keep this in mind, not only as we're listening to the Bible being taught, but as we're sharing the Bible with others, as we're telling other people, as I hope we are when we have occasion to meet them, about Jesus. Because I find that people are very, very quick to say, often in rebuttal, that they're not prepared to take a leap into the dark. They understand perhaps the forcefulness or the enthusiasm that we may share with them, but we're not going to take a leap into the dark. And part of the privilege that is entrusted to us is to say, no, nobody wants you to take a leap into the dark. In fact, what the Bible is asking us to do is to step out of the darkness and into the light of life. Jesus says, I am the light of the world. He that follows me will not walk in darkness. So it's not leaping into the dark, it is stepping out of the dark into the embrace of Jesus. Now, what we've also said is that we need to consider each of these statements, not only within the framework of John's express purpose for his gospel, but also in light of the setting, the place in which we find it. It's important for us perhaps also to recognize, and you'll see this just by reading yourself, that this chapter, this 12th chapter of John, contains for us the last words and acts of Jesus that are conveyed in the public arena. This is John's final recording of what Jesus was doing and saying out, if you like, in the thoroughfares of life. When you turn from 12 into 13, then you find that he is now with his disciples. You then have the upper room discourse where he is preparing his disciples for the fact that I'm going away, don't let your hearts be troubled, I'm going away, and so on. And then he prays in chapter 17, and then in chapter 18, we then come to the events of the Passion. Now, given that it is Jesus' closing public statements, if you like, as recorded by John, I think it's worth just noticing in verse 44 that Jesus is crying out to the world that he has come to. And what does he cry out in verse 44? Whoever believes in me, he says, believes not in me, but in him who sent me. And whoever sees me, sees him who sent me. I've come into the world as light, so that whoever believes in me may not remain in darkness. So that what Jesus has come to do, as he steps out into the thoroughfare of life, as he approaches the closing stages of this, no surprise, he is still saying the same thing. And sometimes when you say that we as pastors keep saying the same thing over and over again, there is good precedent for that, because that's exactly what Jesus is doing. Now, I gathered my thoughts. I sat for a long time staring. I usually do. But I finally wrote down four words to help me. If they help you, then that's fine. If not, it just gives me a framework. First word is frustration. The second word is investigation. The third word is explanation. And the fourth word is application. But you don't need to worry about anything other than frustration. Not that you're going to be frustrated by this, although there is a possibility that you will be. Because what I found myself doing was going back through the Gospel of John to understand just why it is that here in chapter 12, you will find that the crowd is going out to meet Jesus. This is verse 18. This, incidentally, is why it's important for you to have your Bible. The reason why the crowd went out to meet him was that they heard he had done this sign. That is the sign of the raising of Lazarus, an unmistakable sign. And so the Pharisees said to one another, this is going nowhere. You see that you are gaining nothing. Look, the whole world has gone after him. We've been trying to shut this down for ages, and look at where we are. The world, the voice of the evil one, from the very beginning, seeking to disband that which God has put in place. Now, it's something of a paper chase, and I invite you to follow my little chase under the heading of frustration on the part of the Jews. Remember, he came to his own did not receive him. Not only did they not receive him, but they opposed him, and they were actually filled with animosity towards him. Now, for example, in chapter 5, if you remember, we studied in part the healing of the invalid at the pool. That's chapter 5. The reaction to that on the part of the religious establishment was not solid. Verse 10 of chapter 5, now that day when the man was healed was the Sabbath. So the Jews said to the man who had been healed, we rejoice with you that after being an invalid for 38 years, you are now up and about. Now, if you don't have a Bible, you don't know whether they said that or not. If you have a Bible, you know they never said anything of the kind. They said, it is the Sabbath, and it's not lawful for you to take up your bed. In verse 16, the man, of course, had gone away and told the people what was going on. Verse 16, and this is why the Jews were persecuting Jesus, because he was doing these things on the Sabbath. And he says to them, well, you should just know that my Father works on the Sabbath. He makes the wind blow, he makes the sun rise, he puts the moon in its place, the oceans are under his control, and I too am working. Well, that frustrated them even further. Verse 18, this was why the Jews were seeking all the more to kill him, because not only was he breaking the Sabbath, but he was even calling God his own Father, making himself equal with God. Now remember what John's purpose is? I've provided these things in order that you might believe that Jesus is the Christ, and that by believing you might have life in his name. And they hear this, and they say, no, we want nothing to do with that at all. We can move from 5 into chapter 7, where we have the record of Jesus at the Feast of the Booths. And on that occasion, we're told by John, there was a tremendous amount of muttering that was going on there in verse 12. And there was much muttering about Jesus among the people. While some said he's a good man, others said, no, he's leading the people astray. Yet, for fear of the Jews, no one spoke openly of him. And in fact, what they were seeking to do was arrest him. You can see that in verse 30. So they were seeking to arrest him, but no one laid a hand on him because his hour had not yet come. We'll come back to that later. Yet many of the people believed in him. They said, when the Christ appears, will he do more signs than this man has done? And the Pharisees heard the crowd muttering these things about him, and the chief priests and the Pharisees sent officers to arrest him. As you read on in the chapter, you find that there was a division among the people. When they heard these words, some of the people said, verse 40, this really is the prophet. Others said, this is the Christ. Some said, is the Christ to come from Galilee? It's interesting. It's the kind of thing you would have in a conversation, perhaps, as you're sitting waiting for an airplane and somebody starts the conversation and they say the very same thing. Well, you know, I've given some thought to Jesus. I'm from a Muslim background. I actually believe that he was a prophet. And somebody says, well, he wasn't simply a prophet. He was actually the Messiah of God. Oh, says my Muslim friend, but I don't believe that. And then we have to say, well, who's right here? Is he simply a prophet? Or is he the actual incarnate Son of God? This is the Christ. But some said, is the Christ to come from Galilee? And then they have a big interchange about that. It's quite wonderful, actually. And then in verse 45, then the officers then came to the chief priests, who said to him, why did you not bring him? Because remember, they sent the officers to get Jesus. We don't have to close him down. And the officers come back, and they don't have Jesus. Why didn't you bring Jesus? Well, they said, nobody ever spoke like this man. And the Pharisees said, oh, no, you're not telling me that you've swallowed this now as well. You guys, you're the officers. You're supposed to be taking care of this. Have you been deceived by him? Isn't that what some of our unbelieving friends say? You've just been deceived. You've swallowed a bill of goods. Have you been deceived? Have any of the authorities of the Pharisees believed in him? What they're saying is this, you don't see any of us believing in Jesus. But the crowd, the ignorant crowd, the people that don't know the law, they're accursed. What a level of frustration, you see, when an individual wrestling with who Jesus is and what he's done decides again and again to have nothing to do with him. That might be where you are today, I don't know. Chapter 8, I told you it's a paper chase. Chapter 8 and verse 39. Jesus has told them that the truth is going to set you free. And you can read that on your own for homework. Eventually, it hits the point in verse 58. Jesus said to them, "Truly, truly, I say to you, before Abraham was, I am." Well, that did it. That was clarity, wasn't it? And that pushes them over the edge. And so they picked up stones to throw at him. But Jesus hid himself and went out of the temple. How amazingly frustrating. Chapter 9 is fantastic, isn't it? You remember the man born blind. What a predicament this is for them, because the man can see, and they can see that the man can see. But they don't want to believe why it is that the man can see. The person says, you know, in fact, thinking of Wesley. Wesley was a vicar who had a problem with booze and a horrible bad temper while he was a vicar, because he was an unconverted minister. It was only when his heart was strangely warmed and he discovered the reality of who Jesus is that he discovered abstinence, as it turns out, and he began to get his temper by the power of the Holy Spirit under his control. But when he and his brother came to their mother and said, "We just actually have discovered who Jesus is," their mother said, "Oh, no, no, you've known who Jesus is for a long time. You're a minister, for goodness sake." They were unconverted ministers, offering the bread of life to people, having never eaten the bread themselves. And these individuals, who are the ones who should be declaring the work of the prophets and the fulfillment of their purposes, they are dumbfounded by the fact that this man who was born blind can now see. And once again, notice how gracious they are to him. Verse 32, "Never since the world began has it been heard that anyone opened the eyes of a man born blind. If this man were not from God, he could do nothing." This is the blind man speaking. "They answered him, 'You were born in utter sin, and you're going to teach us?' And they threw him out on the street." In chapter 10, you will remember, in response to the fact that Jesus declares himself to be the good shepherd, once again, instead of deciding to follow him, verse 31, they picked up stones again to stone him. And Jesus appeals to them. Logic. The Jews said to him, "It is not for a good work that we're going to stone you, but for blasphemy, because you, being a man, make yourself God." And Jesus actually points out to them, "If I'm not doing the works of my Father, then do not believe me. But if I do them, even though you do not believe me, believe the signs, believe the works, that you may know and understand that the Father is in me and I am in the Father." And again, they sought to arrest him. You see, the Jews who are opposing him are right to conclude that Jesus is claiming deity. That's their problem. They realize that he's actually declaring himself to be the Messiah. And they're right to recognize that claim. What they're wrong about is then assigning to him blasphemy. Because the irony actually is, they are the true blasphemers. They are within touching distance of the Messiah. They are the ones who have been present to see his miracles, to hear his words. And he is speaking clearly to them. He's compelling, if you like, them to think logically about things. Forget this idea that the way you become a Christian is you disengage your brain and put it under the seat and try and feel your way into something. No, not for a moment. And so we're told that he escaped. And he escaped from their hands, verse 39. He didn't escape to avoid pain, but he escaped to fulfill his purpose. Which brings us to chapter 11. Chapter 11, what a shame that there is no truly, truly in chapter 11. This is such a disappointment to me because I wanted to do chapter 11. But you know what has happened. And you know that in the interchange that takes place between Jesus and Martha and Mary, the striking question that falls right in the middle of it all, and it is a question for the ages, isn't it? Where Jesus, having said, I am the resurrection and the life. Whoever believes in me, even though he die, yet shall he live. And to everyone who lives and believes in me shall never die. And then here's the question, do you believe this? Do you believe this? He's not asking, do you believe in religion? He's not asking anything other than, do you believe this? Coming to a belief, which in John's terminology involves personally committing oneself to Jesus as Son of God, Savior, Lord, Lamb of God, and King.
0: 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We'll hear more about Christ's deity tomorrow. As Alistair pointed out today, becoming a follower of Jesus isn't a blind leap of faith. 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I've been out for 10 years now, and I'm living the life God had in mind for me. I just want to say thank you for being direct and unapologetic in your teaching. 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Thank God for his word." 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The book is our way of saying thanks for your support. This little book turns your focus to the promises of Jesus so you can find rest for your weary soul. I'm Bob Lapine. Many of Jesus' listeners were convinced of who he was, and yet others refused to believe, regardless of what they heard or saw. Why is this? Tomorrow we'll review even more of the evidence and the responses. The Bible teaching of Alistair Begg is furnished by Truth for Life, where the learning is for living.
2: Be encouraged. You break God's laws, but he forgives. Be encouraged. You break your promises. God never does. Be encouraged. There's hope for tomorrow, help for today, and a better day to come. There's help in this moment, an answer to prayer, and enough light to move forward safely. There's joy in each moment, a time to sing praise, and a God who deserves your honor. Be encouraged. There are answers to hard questions. A friend for everyone. A God who wants to be that friend for you, your family, those you love. You can be a lot of things, but choose today to be encouraged. He didn't leave you without help. He is with you now. The world is hard. The news is bad. The temptation to despair is real. But be encouraged. You are being introduced to the God who doesn't leave, abandon, or pretend he doesn't know you. Be encouraged. Kinship Radio.
3: There will be days when you'll consider the idea of keeping God at arm's length. It could be the choices you've made that leave you embarrassed to meet with God. It could be that the circumstances leave you thinking that God could have done something to keep you from a negative issue, but did not. There may be moments when you feel abandoned, but you have not been abandoned. You might feel betrayed, but you have not been betrayed. You may feel guilty, but your guilt can be forgiven. I may have just described to you, for reasons you cannot understand or explain, God seems far away. You are spending far too long in a place of anger and disappointment. You want to believe God can help, but you're struggling. But know this, any struggle you face today is short term. Forever is a long time, and trouble comes for a moment in time, and it can't follow you longer than God has loved you. It showed up, and it will need to leave. Bathe your mind and heart in this good news. 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
4: 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What a wonderful milestone and a beautiful testimony to God's faithfulness through the years. Psalm 136:1 reminds us, "Give thanks to the Lord, for He is good. His love endures forever." We rejoice with Randy and Colleen as they celebrate a lifetime of love, commitment, and God's blessings together. 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
13: 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Good afternoon. As we look at our kinship forecast, we are seeing mostly cloudy skies across south central Minnesota as well as northwestern Iowa. In Fort Dodge, we're at 75 and 78 degrees for Mankato, the Twin Cities, as well as Rochester. 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
15: 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Today, Harlan Akala joins us to help separate myth from reality. And then it's on to your calls at 800-525-7000. 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
16: So good to be here, Rob. Thank you.
15: Harlan, for many people, the words reverse mortgage still raise immediate concerns. Why do you think this topic has carried such a strong stigma over the years?
16: Well, some of it is deserved because there were real problems in the past. There were bad products, bad actors, bad regulation, not enough consumer protections. But today's reverse mortgages are very different, especially when administered by the correct people and the stronger regulations and the safeguards that are designed for protecting homeowners. But once these stories get passed around for years, the people that hear them over and over believe them. And they hear misinformation from friends and family members, even their church, long before they've ever talked to a qualified professional who knows what the new scenario is. So the emotional reaction is based more on fear and outdated information, those two things on how they actually work today. So we always let people know right from the start that they don't lose ownership of their house. It's simply a lien on the property that does not require a payment until the end. It's just a flexible, optional payment loan.
15: Yeah, that's really helpful. Now, another myth is that reverse mortgages are just bad debt. Is there such a thing as good debt?
16: Well, we certainly believe there is. I feel that I have good debt on my house. And most people would not have built significant wealth in their homes in the first place if they would have waited to pay cash for their first home. Many people would not even have a home if they would have never financed in the first place. So good debt allows you to have the proper options to be able to build wealth in the real estate that you live in. And people will often lump all debt into the same category, credit cards, car loans, high interest loans, when they're actually very different tools. A reverse mortgage doesn't require mandatory monthly payments, so the borrower is not the servant to a reverse mortgage lender. And that adds tremendous safety in the fourth quarter of life. In many cases, it's simply a way for retirees to use part of the equity that they built up in their homes without losing their home or without having to sell it. That can create a tremendous amount of flexibility in cash flow in retirement and reduce pressure on investment accounts during down markets.
15: Yeah, that's helpful. You've also mentioned that many Christians in particular feel unnecessary guilt when thinking about this option. Why do you think that is?
16: Well, you know, being a Christian myself and catering mostly to other clients that are Christians, this becomes such a huge issue amongst our community. Many believers have heard the message that debt-free automatically makes you more faithful or more responsible, and people feel guilty about that. So there's nothing wrong with paying off debt. Most debt should be paid off as quickly as possible if it's credit card debt. Mortgage debt is different, and reverse mortgage debt is, of course, very different because it does not require a payment and cannot kick somebody out of their house. But sometimes people feel shame, and they've said, I'm sorry to admit that I don't have my house paid off. Well, 50% of people at 62 don't have their house paid off because they're simply trying to do the right thing, but they don't know that they have other options. And the reality is many retirees still carry that mortgage debt into retirement, and others may need additional income flexibility. So the question is whether using the tool is actually wise stewardship and helpful for that family's season of life without feeling that guilt.
15: Yeah, just about 30 seconds left. For the listener who may be realizing they've dismissed this too quickly, what's the next step?
16: Well, understand what you're saying no to. 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And remember, reverse mortgage isn't right for everyone, but for many retirees, it can be a very helpful part of a broader financial plan. Wisdom starts with understanding what your options are.
15: Well said. Thanks for your time today, Harlan.
16: Thank you very much. Always a pleasure, Rob.
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15: 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Let's begin today. We'll start in New York. Eric, how can I serve you?
18: I'm 31 and I've got 5 properties right now. Basically, I grabbed the houses and I went in, I renovated them myself, and I doubled the equity in the house. So now I'm in a position where 2 of the houses are finished with renovations. The other one I'm going to begin, and the other 2 I haven't started yet. I'm just looking for a little guidance, whether it makes sense to sell these properties and pull some of the capital out of it. As I'm just starting, I don't have a ton of money, you know, with doing the renovations and grabbing these houses, or instead of selling them and profiting, whether to try to hold them and do a cash out refinance to utilize some of the equity in the property and rent them out to try to hope for appreciation in the home values as well as depreciation in the loan amounts. I've been asked the question, it's, you know, what do I want to do? You know, one thing is holding on the houses and, you know, having tenants, and the other is using my skills to create equity and profit.
15: Yeah.
18: I also have 4 kids, too.
15: Oh, wow. Yeah. So it's not just you that you're thinking about here. I get that. Well, this is a classic hold versus sell decision, and there's not a one size fits all answer. It really comes down to aligning the properties with your goals, cash flow, risk tolerance, and even the tax picture. So I think the big overriding question is, this is an investment. It's an asset. So what is this property supposed to do for me? And if you're a long-term wealth builder, then you would start by leaning toward the hold side. If you're short-term profit, redeploy capital, because you have a skill set that's best utilized in, you know, buying undervalued properties, improving them, and flipping.

0: pro rata rule, and this is where people can get tripped up. 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
0: Helping you apply God's wisdom to your financial decisions. This is Faith and Finance. All right, we're going to go back to the phones. We'll get to as many questions as we can before we round out the broadcast today. To Tampa, Rebecca, go ahead.
4: Yes, I want to know that if on a mortgage and a small loan, if small extra payments a month would be about the same as making one yearly payment. To principal only, does it make a difference?
0: It does. You know, the sooner you pay toward the principal, the better, because every month that goes by that you're not paying interest on the amount that you reduced through that principal reduction payment is good for you. So all things being equal, if you were to send $100 a month starting in January versus $1,200 all at one time in December, you'd be better off doing the $100 a month. Now, if you could do the $1,200 in January, that would be better than $100 a month for the year. You see my point here. So the sooner we can make that payment to principal, the better. And if we do that systematically, either, you know, through an annual principal reduction payment or through a monthly small amount to principal reduction, both of those are going to work for you. But if you're really just looking to crunch the numbers and figure out which is better on paper, paying it off sooner rather than later is always better. Is that helpful?
4: It is, yes. Thank you.
0: Okay. You're welcome. Let me also mention, Rebecca, if you're comfortable on the internet, there's a lot of great mortgage calculators out there. If you just type in, you know, principal reduction calculator, you'll find a lot of free calculators where you can put in your loan amount, the balance that you have today, the interest rate, the scheduled payment, and then you can start playing with the calculator to say, how much interest would I save if I pay $25 a month? How much would I save at $50 a month? How much would I save if I do, you know, $1,000 right now? And you can see that play out in the amortization schedule. It will tell you exactly what the benefit is. And you may find that, you know, that's the incentive you need to do a little bit more just because you see how quickly those numbers add up. Let's head to Tennessee. Tom, I believe you have a testimony for us. Go ahead, sir.
5: Yes, I heard about Christian credit counselors on your program, and I'm 72, and since about 2011 or 12, I've had disabling back injury. I don't want you to think I just totally wasted my money through the years. I did help support my mother and my sister, but you know, I didn't do my finances with good judgment. So I ended up with about $31,000 of credit card debt. And I was feeling really down about it and thinking, well, this is just going to be impossible to get rid of this, pay this off. But I thought, well, I may as well call Christian Credit Counselor just to see what they have to say. So then everything worked out real smoothly from that point. And I'll have my debt paid off in 5 years, which they just kind of seemed like a miracle to me, because I, you know, I thought this, there's no way I can pay this stuff, this off, you know. And I was even thinking about bankruptcy, but, and I thought, well, but anyhow, they set this up and I've actually got about $225 more of usable income. So that's very handy to have. It feels good to be able to give away. I like giving away Bibles to people. And so it's, it's good to have that money to use more wisely than I did in the past. But so I'm very thankful for your program, and it's extremely helpful. And, you know, it's embarrassing to have to admit that you've in a sense been a big dummy, but, you know, they were so encouraging and made it very clear that there's an awful lot of other people in the same boat or in the same sinking boat. But, so anyway, I just wanted to say thank you for letting me know about them, and I really appreciate it.
0: Well, Tom, I appreciate you sharing your story. Praise the Lord that he has allowed you to be on this path and be able to get to a place where you're financially healthy. You've got a good financial foundation under you. I love your generous heart, and I can't wait for you to be out from under this debt, because I would imagine God's going to really use that to allow you to be thoughtful about how you budget and plan 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just pleases the Lord. And so that's phenomenal, Tom. I'm so thankful for the testimony that you shared. 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They can get you on a debt management plan that will help you pay off your debt up to 80% faster and get on a track like Tom's on to get out from under this once and for all. And if you want to learn more, the easiest way is just to jump on the web and go to faithfi.com/CCC, which stands for Christian Credit Counselors, faithfi.com/CCC. Tom, I appreciate you sharing your story, my friend. Thanks for being on the program.
5: Thank you.
0: All right. Lord bless you. Mississippi's where Diane's located. Go ahead.
6: Hi, I'm 61. I'm married and I'm going to retire at 67. And I have a old employee trust fund of $8,378 at 7.5% interest. And my husband wants me to put it in my traditional IRA, and I have $3,823 in it. And I want to know if that's a good idea.
0: It's a great question. And the key question is around that 7.5% that you mentioned. Is that guaranteed?
6: Yeah, I have it last year and year before and year before.
0: Okay. Yeah, I mean, because if you're getting that and it's very stable, then I wouldn't move it. I mean, 7.5% is excellent, especially today, which is going to be hard to replicate safely in an IRA. So you'd likely be moving to market-based investments, which means more risk or lower fixed returns. And I don't have any problem with investing. We talk about it all the time. I think it's a wise way to build wealth. But if you've got a way to earn 7.5% and it's stable, I'd keep that trust fund and just let that thing continue to grow. Now, if it's not guaranteed, or it starts to move around, or it's risky, or it's tied to some company performance that concerns you, well then, yeah, you may want to go ahead and roll it to an IRA, get more control, get more investment options. But the IRA is just a container. It's not an investment. So moving to an IRA doesn't automatically improve returns, certainly doesn't guarantee better performance. It only helps if the investments inside the IRA are better. So I think at the end of the day, instead of asking, should I move it to an IRA, the better question is what I have better than what I could reasonably get elsewhere? And if not, because your 7.5% return is fairly stable, then I'd be hesitant to move it, if that makes sense.
6: Yes, thank you.
0: Okay, thank you for your call today. I appreciate it, Diane. And if you or your husband have additional questions or there's some aspect of this I'm missing, don't hesitate to call back. Well, that's going to do it for us today, folks. I have an amazing team that does an incredible job each day of making sure we can bring you this broadcast and do it with excellence. Dan, Tahira, our call screeners, plus Taylor and everybody here at FaithFi. Come back and join us tomorrow. We'll see you then. Bye-bye.
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10: I'm Ruth Kramer with Mission Network News. Recent Iranian strikes on a Kuwait airport injured over 60 people and killed one as the ceasefire grows increasingly fragile. Plus, Edwin Abnus with Heart for Iran says reports about Iran's political leadership are difficult to verify.
11: Iran International reported that Iranian President Pezeshkian has sent his resignation to Mujtaba Khamenei, the supreme leader. But there is no way to verify this. It seems like there is an anonymous source sharing this information with Iran International, and we do not know who this source is. After that, a few Western media outlets also picked it up and repeated it. But as of now, no one has been able to independently verify it.
10: Yet as the internet slowly returns to Iran, believers are sharing gospel hope with Iranians. Continue to pray for Christ's peace. And finally, Uganda is experiencing an active outbreak of Ebola. As of early June, there are at least 15 confirmed cases and one reported death. Brian Dennett with AMG International says life remains largely unchanged for now. Still, the outbreak highlights the importance of the ministry's medical outreach.
12: We have a nursing college with a capacity of about 400 nursing students.
10: Students receive both professional and vocational training.
12: We are training up medical professionals who are also called as medical missionaries. So they're learning not just to heal physical bodies, but also to heal people's souls.
10: As AMG International celebrates 30 years in Uganda, pray for its ministry. Pray too for wisdom as officials work to contain the Ebola outbreak. 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I'm Ruth Kramer.
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14: 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And as we look at our kinship weather, we're seeing mostly cloudy skies, temperatures ranging between 75 and 78 across northwestern and north central Iowa, as well as south central Minnesota. This evening, there's a chance of rain, maybe a thunderstorm overnight as well. You're invited to stick around for Open the Bible with Pastor Colin Smith. 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
15: The erosive effects of a hostile culture, the loss of a cherished role in life and in ministry, the feeling that God is far away at the very time when you feel you need Him the most. These were the experiences of David. These were the experiences of Jesus. And there may be times when they are your experience too.
16: Welcome to Open the Bible with Pastor Colin Smith. I'm Steve Hiller. Glad you're with us. And Colin, we may have people who can relate to those experiences. Maybe they're even in one of those experiences right now. How does knowing that David experienced this and Jesus experienced this help us as we experience this?
17: Well, first, just the very obvious fact that it's not unusual if the perfect Son of God should have experienced things like this, then we should not be surprised if we do as well. And then this is not the end, it's not terminal, that these are experiences in the Christian life and that those who've gone before us and our Lord Himself has overcome in these experiences. And therefore, when you feel that God is far away from you, when you feel that the bottom has fallen out of your world, there is hope. There is something beyond this. And you can trust God even here. And that's the beauty of the psalm that we're looking at. We're going to see how David found his way back to hope at a time when despair seemed to be knocking at his door.
16: Well, let's look at Psalm 42 together as we continue our message called Hope in God. Here is Pastor Colin.
15: We live in a changing world, and we need the help of the unchanging God. And you know, Jesus has been there too. And for 3 years, he enjoyed all the blessings of the most marvelous ministry. My food, he said, is to do the will of him who sent me. In other words, Jesus found the very engagement in ministry that he was given to be nourishing to his own soul. It's a joy, it's a blessing, it's a delight, and then it's all taken away. The disciples abandon him. He's surrounded by darkness. He goes into the Garden of Gethsemane and he says, my soul is overwhelmed with sorrow. But the biggest problem, on top of all that, was the felt distance of God. Notice what David says at the beginning of the psalm, as a deer pants for flowing streams, so my soul pants for you, O God. My soul thirsts for God, for the living God. When shall I come and appear before God? See, David could face a hostile environment, difficult though that was. David could endure even the loss of a cherished role that he had loved. He could do these things if he felt that God was near. But you see, the problem here is that God felt far away from David just at the very moment where David felt he needed the Lord the most. There was a priest in the 16th century known as John of the Cross. And he coined a phrase that describes what David was enduring here. He called it the dark night of the soul. Isaiah knew what this was like. He says in Isaiah 45 and verse 15 to the Lord, truly you are a God who hides himself. You know that experience of feeling that you're just seeking God, you need his help, and you feel like he's hiding from you? Now, can this really be the experience of a godly person? Well, remember, this was the experience of our Lord Jesus himself. Jesus knew what it was to feel that the Father was far away just when he needed him the most. My God, why have you forsaken me? Now, this psalm really helps us. It helps us not only by describing the darker experiences that may come to a Christian in the course of life, some of the harder things that we may endure in following after Christ, but it also identifies not only the experience, but the cause that may lie behind these experiences. The erosive effects of a hostile culture, the loss of a cherished role in life and in ministry, the feeling that God is far away at the very time when you feel you need him the most. These were the experiences of David. These were the experiences of Jesus. And there may be times when they are your experience too. But what I want us to see today is that despite all that David was enduring, he was moved by the Holy Spirit to write a psalm that focuses on hope. That's what this psalm is about. At the very center of it, repeated three times, as we have seen, hope in God, verse 5. Hope in God, verse 11. Hope in God, Psalm 43 and verse 5. Now, the aim of this series over these next weeks is that we will grow in hope. I want to be very practical, and so I want us to see four strategies from this psalm as to how we can grow in hope. The first of these is to speak honestly to God. Now, you see how that's what David does here. Look at verse 9. I say to God, my rock, why have you forgotten me? Why do I go mourning? Because of the oppression of the enemy. Now notice that he says these things to God. You don't need to feel close to God in order to pray. You can pray, as David does here, even when you feel that God has forgotten you. You can pray to God when you feel far from him. You can pray to God when you don't feel like praying. You can tell him that you feel forgotten. You can tell him that you feel oppressed. You can tell him that you feel absolutely, completely, and utterly dried out. You can tell him that your stomach is churning and that you are in turmoil. That's what Jesus did in the Garden of Gethsemane. My soul is overwhelmed with sorrow, and he says it to the Father. The presence of God is one place where you can be absolutely safe in being yourself. There is nothing that you can tell him that he doesn't know already. He knows you completely. And therefore, there is a freedom that you have to come and to speak to God in every circumstance. And that's the first thing that David does here. That's what this psalm is. It's a prayer. It's a pouring out of his soul in the presence of God. That's the first thing, but it's not the only thing. Second, challenge yourself. If you're going to grow in hope, you need to speak honestly to God. And if you're going to grow in hope, you really need to challenge yourself. Look again at verse 5. Why are you cast down, O my soul, and why are you in turmoil within me? Now notice that in this verse, David is not speaking to God. He's speaking to himself. He's addressing his own soul. Why are you cast down, O my soul? Now, it's very important to learn to do this. Martin Lloyd-Jones, who writes so helpfully on this from Psalm 42, asks this question. Have you realized that most of your unhappiness in life is due to the fact that you are listening to yourself rather than talking to yourself? Most of your unhappiness comes from this, he says. You listen to all the thoughts and the fears, all the questions and doubts, all the forebodings that rise up from within your own soul. You listen to all that, but you don't talk to yourself. You're listening to yourself, but not talking to yourself. So understand this, that your soul will throw up all kinds of fears. There will be times when you feel dried out and downcast and forgotten. What are you to do when these times come? Well, you do what David does here. He takes himself in hand and he challenges himself. He scolds himself. If I can put it this way, he gives himself a good talking to. And this psalm gives us a marvelous model of how to do this, how to reason with yourself. Spurgeon makes this comment, David's faith reasons with his fears and his hope argues with his sorrows. Again, Lloyd-Jones says, this self of ours has got to be handled. Don't listen to him, Lloyd-Jones says. Turn on him. Speak to him. Condemn him. Upbraid him. Exhort him. Encourage him. Remind him of what you know instead of placidly listening to him and allowing him to drag you down. Now, I wonder if you've experienced that. You listen sometimes to all the thoughts and all the fears and all the forebodings that are coming up from within. How am I going to manage this? And what happens is because you're listening to all this stuff that's coming up from your soul, it's dragging you down. And Dr. Lloyd-Jones is saying, instead of placidly listening to all of that stuff, here's what you do. You tell it to God, and then you challenge yourself. That's what David does here. Now, why are you cast down, O my soul? Why are you so in turmoil, disturbed within me? Put your hope in God. He's challenging himself. Now, notice how he does this. It takes us to the third strategy. Affirm what you know to be true. Hope in God. Now, this is what David says to his dried out, tearful, downcast, turmoiled, forgotten, mourning, and oppressed self. He takes his self in hand. And he says to himself, hope in God. There's hope for you, he says to his own soul. And the hope for you is in God himself. The Apostle Paul says exactly the same thing in the New Testament in 1 Timothy chapter 4 and verse 10. He says, we toil and strive. And what energizes us to keep toiling and keep striving? Well, this is the reason we toil and strive, because we have set our hope on the living God. We have hope in the living God. And that's what gives us the energy to keep going and to continue to toil and continue to strive. Don't let the darkness around you dictate the conversation. Hope in God. Who he is, what he has done, what he will do. David keeps reminding himself, almost drip feeding throughout this psalm, while all of these fears are coming up, they're being answered by what he says in regards to God. He's the living God, verse 2. He's the God of my life. Verse 8, he's my rock. Verse 8, he's my God and my salvation. Verses 5 and verse 11.
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15: How can we grow in hope? Well, here's how David does it, and here's how we can grow in hope. You speak honestly to God. You tell Him the truth about all that's coming up from within your soul. But then you take yourself in hand. You challenge yourself. And the way that you do that is that you affirm what you know to be true about God. And then one more thing. You wait expectantly on God. Look again at verse 5. Hope in God, for I shall again praise Him, my salvation and my God. Now you read that verse, verse 5 of Psalm 42, and you think that would be the most marvelous ending for this psalm. But of course, it doesn't end there. Notice, you see, he makes this marvelous confession of faith, hope in God, I'm going to praise Him again. And within four verses, he's saying to God, well, now, why have you forgotten me? Verse 9. It feels almost as if he's gone back to where he started. So, you see, he has to give himself another good talking to. Verse 11. Why are you cast down, O my soul? Why are you in turmoil within me? Hope in God, for I shall yet praise Him, my salvation and my God. Well, you think, now that's it. That's the end of the psalm. That's the moment of triumph, except that it's not. Remember Psalm 42 and Psalm 43, almost certainly written as one composition at the beginning. And so you go forward another couple of verses into Psalm 43, and now he's asking God, why have you rejected me? Why do I go about mourning? Because of the oppression of my enemy. So he has to take himself in hand again. Chapter 43 and verse 5. Why are you cast down, O my soul? And why are you in turmoil within me? Hope in God. Hope in God. For I shall again praise Him, my salvation and my God. Now, thank God this is in the Bible, because you know what this is like as I do. You struggle to deal with something that has really hurt you. And you think you've got over it. I've been able to forgive. And then the resentment comes back and you wonder if you've really made any progress. You think you've come to terms with a great loss in your life. I'm beginning to find my way now. But then you find that you're thrown back into turmoil all over again. And you say, you know, I just seem to be right back where I started. You think that you've dealt with these fears, but you find that you still have a battle on your hands. And you say, will I ever be done with this? I don't seem to be making any progress at all. Now, when you read these Psalms, it does seem like they're going round in circles. And indeed, when you face great darkness, that is exactly what it is like. You think you've won through, and then you find yourself back in the thick of the battle all over again. And you may well feel, well, am I really getting anywhere? I just don't seem to be making any progress. I'm just going round in circles. Let me give you a picture to encourage you. Imagine a steep mountain and a long winding road that goes all the way around the bottom, and then gradually, as it circles the mountain, works its way up towards the summit. You travel on the road, and as you're driving round the mountain, you keep seeing the same view. First, you're seeing the view looking north, then you're seeing the view looking west, then you're seeing the view looking south, then you're seeing the view looking east, and then you're back to the same old view looking north again. And the kids are in the back of the car and they're saying, "We've seen this before. We're just going round in circles." And of course, that is true. But at the same time, you are getting higher. And if you keep going, you will reach the top of the mountain. "I shall again praise him, my salvation and my God." So let this psalm be an encouragement to you. Some victories take longer than others. And the whole point of this psalm, surely, is that David keeps on seeking the Lord, even when he seems far away. He keeps on challenging himself because he needs it. He keeps affirming what he knows to be true. There's hope for you in God. And he keeps anticipating the deliverance that will one day be his. "I shall again praise him." And he wins through because he does not give up. "I shall again praise him, my salvation and my God. The lips that once said, 'God has forgotten me,' will say, 'God has delivered me,' because he's my God and he's my salvation."
16: I hope that you can echo the words of the psalmist today, that you know that God is your hope, that he has delivered you, that he is your salvation. Maybe as you've been listening to Open the Bible, you've realized that you don't know God the way that Pastor Colin's been talking about, but you'd like to know more about knowing God. You've got some questions, you'd like someone to talk with you about that, maybe even pray with you, and then introduce you to Jesus. I hope you'll contact us here at Open the Bible. 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
15: 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And the reason for all three is that, as Paul says in 1 Corinthians in chapter 13, everything else will pass away. I mean, that's quite a statement, isn't it? Everything else will pass away, but these things will remain: faith, hope, and love. So these are things of supreme importance. I'm absolutely persuaded that our greatest need
17: 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You know, if that happens in the lives of Christian believers, some very, very good things will follow.
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eloquence and angelic ecstasy, but don't love, I'm nothing but the creaking of a rusty gate. If I speak God's word with power, revealing all of his mysteries and making everything as plain as day, and if I have faith to say to a mountain, jump, and it jumps, but I don't love, I'm nothing. If I give all I own to the poor, or even go to the stake to be burned as a martyr, but I don't love, I've gotten nowhere. So, no matter what I say, no matter what I believe, no matter what I do, I'm bankrupt without love.

0: 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Hope you're having a great afternoon so far. As we check in with the Kinship weather, we're seeing mostly cloudy skies. Temperatures are still at 75 in Fort Dodge, 78 in Rochester and the Twin Cities, and up to 79 in Mankato. Coming up next is Focal Point with Pastor Mike Babarez. 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
2: Righteousness from God comes through, here it comes, faith. Through the redemption that came by Christ Jesus. Through faith in his blood. Now again, you didn't see his blood. We have to trust not only that it happened, but we transfer our trust to say that payment of his life was the freedom from my sin.

0: walking by faith isn't easy. It's one thing to believe that God exists, but it's quite another to act on that belief and follow a God we cannot see. Thankfully, Scripture not only defines faith for us, but the Bible also provides descriptions of what confident, life-transforming trust in God looks like. Today on Focal Point, Mike Fabares turns to perhaps the greatest depiction of faith in all of the Bible. It's Hebrews chapter 11 that shows us how to cultivate the core ingredient of the Christian life.
1: Understand biblical faith. Back to Hebrews chapter 11. What we'll find in Hebrews 11, and I don't even think you need to scan your eyes through this to know, although if you start, you'll see Abel, verse 4, Enoch, verse 5, you'll see Noah and Abraham and Isaac and Jacob, you'll see Moses, you'll see the Exodus, you'll see the conquest. All these people are being praised and commended, as verse 2 says, okay, not just for some internal virtue, but for something that virtue inside had led to. It is always something that is prompting them to do something. They don't sit around and say, well, you know, in the depths of Moses' heart, man, he sure had a great and wonderful trust in God. That's not what's praised. What's praised is how the faith prompts them to action. So the kind of faith that we're looking at throughout Hebrews 11 is a confidence that leads to action. It is not enough to say, I want to build my faith in my heart. Great, let's build our faith in our spirit, in our minds. But that faith, if it's going to be commendable or praiseworthy, the kind of ambitious faith we're talking about, it must prompt to action. And in Hebrews 11, it's a real exciting, risk-oriented doing. It's a kind of, I'm willing to do something that the world may think is crazy, but I'm going to do it because I have confidence in God. This is what the ancients, we're talking about the Old Testament people, were commended for, not condemned for. This is not the condemnation, it's the commendation. The commendation of God is explained to us in verse 6. Okay? He starts with a negative statement, verse 6. Without faith, it's impossible to please God. Invert the negative to a positive statement. What can you say about faith? Faith pleases God, right? When you have faith, that is a well-pleasing thing. That's what commending someone means. Now it says this, okay? Anyone who comes to him must, and here's the first level, believe and assent to facts, like believing that he exists. And more than that, he believes that he rewards those who earnestly seek him. That pursuit of God is always, according to this, something that God rewards, okay? We need to remember that biblical faith has its perks. And that's not just an indicative statement. That should be a motivating statement. God always is a God who rewards ambitious biblical faith. He rewards it. He rewards it even at level one. Let's jot this down, letter A. Level one, biblical faith. And that is the first step we take with biblical faith. He frees us or releases us from sin's penalty. We call that salvation. Okay, that's the first thing that happens. And that's not really the point of Hebrews 11. But before we talk about ambitious faith as it relates to all these exploits of these heroes in the Old Testament, let's at least say, hey, you know what? They all had a kind of faith in God that released them from their penalty of sin. He rewards you in that biblical faith by removing from your account the sin that should toss you away from his presence. And that's grace. But it is faith that God is saying is activating that grace, and that is the gift of God. Let me give you one passage on this. Let's turn to Romans chapter 3 for just a minute. Romans 3:21. Now a righteousness from God, and that's the real problem, is that we're sinners and we're not righteous, and therefore we've got to pay for the penalty of our sin. But the good news is there is a righteousness that comes from God, and that's what I need. I need righteousness if I'm not going to go to hell. Apart from the law, that means I'm keeping the rules, it's not based on keeping the rules, has been made known, and it wasn't a surprise. It was to which the law and the prophets testified in the Old Testament. They knew it was coming. This righteousness from God comes through, here it comes, faith. Assenting to facts, no, more than that. A transfer of trust, a confidence in, okay? Through faith. And what do I put my confidence in if I don't want to go to hell? Here it comes. In Jesus Christ, and that's available to all who put their trust there, okay? Righteousness from God, it comes through faith in Jesus Christ, all believe. There is no difference, by the way, and one reason is, on the sin side, there's no difference, for all have sinned and fallen short of the glory of God, and there's no difference or any kind of special treatment to anybody in Israel or outside of Israel, Greek, Gentile, doesn't matter, in the side of justification. You're also freely justified by his grace through the redemption that came by Christ Jesus. God presented him as an atoning sacrifice, or a sacrifice of atonement. And that comes to my credit through what? Here's the word: through faith in his blood. Now, again, you didn't see his blood, right? We can put up crosses all day long and nail things to it and, you know, have all kinds of pictures and milk and make his movies and all that, but you didn't see it. And we have to trust not only that it happened, but we transfer our trust to say that payment of his life was the freedom from my sin. I'm trusting in that, because the sin that I committed, that I deserve to be punished for, as Colossians says, was nailed to his cross, and his righteous life was applied to me. That's the fundamental perk of biblical faith. And if you trust in his death, trust in his blood, trust in his life, then the Bible says, hey, atoning sacrifice. He did this, by the way. Why did he have to do that? To demonstrate his justice, because God's not good if he's not just. But he is good, and that means he has to be just. So he has to demonstrate his justice, because in the past, in his forbearance, he'd left sins committed beforehand unpunished, right? Abraham's enjoying a nice, comfortable place after he died, an experience in his spirit before he gets his body back. In his spirit, he was experiencing good things after his death. How come? Shouldn't he be in hell? Yeah, his sins hadn't been paid for, but God was showing forbearance until the sin was paid for. And it was paid for in space and time by Christ dying on a cross. He did this to demonstrate his justice at the present time, so as to be just and the one who justifies those who have. Here's the bene, justification, for those who have what? Faith in Jesus. I've transferred my trust to him, not my resume, not my law keeping, not my rule keeping, but in him. Verse 27. Where then is the boasting? Can anybody do this? Look how great I am. I'm a Christian. I'm in heaven. No, you really can't boast about it. It's excluded. On what principle? Observing the law? No, I guess you could boast if you got there by observing the law, but none of us get there by observing the law. All the boasting is excluded on the principle of faith. Because we all trusted, and then God gave it to us. Verse 28, for we maintain that a man is justified by faith apart from observing the law. Okay? Immediate and instantaneous forgiveness based on faith. Though it's not the focus of Hebrews 11, we must assume that you have in place in your life. If you're ever going to move beyond that into real hot and on fire, ambitious faith for God, is making sure that your trust is not in your rule keeping. It's in Christ, his life, his death, his resurrection. We have to put our trust there. Your resume will not cut it with a holy God. See, and if you're going, oh, he says that all the time. I've heard this a million times. Great, your neighbors haven't heard it. They don't get it, right? They go off to Easter and they sit in churches and they think it's all about doing good things so that they can get to heaven. And the Bible says the best and most important perk, the advantage of faith, is when you put your faith in the death of Christ, you get forgiveness instantaneously and immediately. You get the perk of eternal life. You get to not go to hell. And that's where we should all start. And then let's move on to ambitious faith. What are some of the perks of ambitious faith? If God's going to commend it, if he's going to reward those who are acting on this kind of thing, back to Hebrews 11. What is the reward? Well, all you can do really right now is start glancing down from 3 to 5 and then 7 all the way to the end. All you can do is really glance your eyes through. We're going to be covering all kinds

more we move forward in ambitious faith, the more we're moving away from something called sin, right? Ambitious faith is all about sanctification. And the more I move away from sin, the less I bear the penalties and consequences of sin. Now, here's a big biblical word that's used a lot as it relates to sin. It's called corruption. And the more I move away from sin, the more I move away from sin's corruption. So let's jot it down this way, letter B. The other perk that we get with ambitious faith, biblical faith, is freedom from sin's corruption. And the more you're ambitious about your faith to take the path less traveled, to take the high road, the narrow gate, and to say, I'm going to live with ambitious faith. The world, they don't have it, but I got it, and I want it in increasing measure. I want confidence in God that leads to godly actions. When you do more of that, you get less corruption in your life, okay? Let me turn you to a passage, Ephesians chapter 4. Paul's talking about God, and he says, surely you heard of him, and you were taught in him in accordance with the truth that is in Jesus. You know about God. Verse 22, Ephesians 4, 22. You were taught with regard to your former way of life to put off your old self, which is being corrupted by its deceitful desires. Go back to the garden with that statement, right? Oh, this will be great. Have this piece of fruit. Oh, you'll love it. It'll be wonderful. It'll be so good for you. And she goes, chomp. And then all of a sudden, ugh, look at me. I am naked and there's problems and corruption. Corruption enters the garden and she is lured into it by deceitful desires. Those deceitful desires weighed a terrible penalty on her life. And the more you engage in those deceitful desires, all it does is corrupt your life. And the more we have ambitious faith to go on a higher road, a higher plane, move higher in doing the kinds of things that Hebrews 11 people did, the more we're going to see less of that corruption in our lives. And the more you're going to see that your heart, your soul, perhaps even your body is going to experience a little bit more wholesomeness, a little bit more freedom from that. And you're going to say, wow, it feels better not doing that anymore. Yeah, it might be some residual effects, obviously, but you know what? I'm not living in that pit anymore. I'm not living with those practices anymore, those habits, that kind of stuff I would pour into my mind or my thought life. Man, it's gone. And you will sit back and count that negative deprivation of corruption as a very big positive. This whole chapter 11 is not about how to get your yacht or you know, get a bigger house. It's not about that. But it's about experiencing some of the freedom from the corruption of sin. Another passage to jot down, I won't make you turn there, is 2 Peter chapter 1, verse 4. 2 Peter 1, 4. This is a good text. It says, these great and precious promises are there so that through them we may participate in the divine nature and escape the corruption that is in the world that is caused by evil desires. No, don't be fooled. God is not mocked. A man reaps whatever he sows. And you want to live that way? You want to sow to the flesh? You will reap from the flesh. Same Greek word, corruption. That's what you'll get. So don't live that way. Isn't that why we cry out to our kids, our teens? We watch them on the precipice of sin. Just don't do that. Oh, I know you think it's fun and your friends think it's fun, but that leads to so much damage in your life. And God, your Heavenly Father, is saying the same thing to you. Stop with being allured by the world's values. Can you start working toward heaven's values? And the more you do, the more you'll see that freedom from the corruption that's in the world that's caused by all these stupid priorities. Let's hold the world's things a whole lot more loosely. It is not about chasing the Orange County dream. It is about living for the kingdom of God. And some of the present advantages, letter B, are that we escape sin's corruption. Thirdly and lastly, there's another advantage, which is really the bulk of the advantage in Hebrews 11. And that is that there are, I put it this way, several eternal bonuses. Letter C, several eternal bonuses. And I know you've heard it before in the series through Hebrews. We've talked a lot about eternal rewards. But don't sit there and write me off going, oh, I've heard that. He's going to talk about storing up treasures in heaven and not on earth and all that. You know what? There's not one day in the eternal kingdom, not one day you're going to look at me and see me there and go, you know what? I really, really am frustrated that you spent so much time talking about eternity. I wish you hadn't, you know? You are going to say, why didn't we talk about that more? Why did we waste our time on sermons that didn't deal with investing in eternity? Because all you're going to care about 100 years from now or 10,000 years from now is how much you invested in that place, okay? There are so many eternal bonuses. In this text, we're going to see 17 different examples, and those are going to be, many of them, showing us how God is storing up for people treasure in the eternal kingdom. And again, if it's real,
right? If he's wanting us to put our hope

0: hope in something true and real, it will be something that should resonate not only with our hearts, but one day our eyes will see it. The new Jerusalem, we will live in it. And all that you did to take the high road and live with ambitious faith and move out from the pack and go from lukewarm to hot, everything will be rewarded in the eternal kingdom. Just remember that. Jesus said it to us because he's begging for us to get it. Please, would you please store up for yourselves treasure in heaven? Stop chasing the foolishness down here. Oh, what do? Quit our jobs? Be roving preachers? Not saying that, right? Let's put food on the table. I'm all for that. But can we stop thinking that's what life is all about? The Bible says it's not. Your life does not consist of the abundance of your possessions. That's just temporal goosebumps, man. It has nothing to do with where you'll live or how you'll live in eternity. One last passage, Luke chapter 19, verse 11. While many were listening to him, he went on to tell them a parable because, this is important, he was near Jerusalem and the people thought, underline it, that the kingdom of God was going to appear at once. See, now that wasn't going to happen. Now, facets of it, phases of it, okay, he's the king in my heart, but the king is not sitting in Jerusalem ruling in a new uncursed society. That's coming. That's what the Bible promises. Our hope is in that. But in the meantime, we're going to have to live in this world system for a while and wait for his return. So he tells a story, verse 12. A man of noble birth went to a distant country to have himself appointed king and then return. Isn't that what's about to happen? Jesus is about to go, return to his father, be crowned with glory and honor, being given a name above every name by which the name of Jesus, every knee should bow, all of that. You know those passages. He's going back to the father to be crowned the king, and one day he'll come back to get his subjects. But in the meantime, that's what the parable's all about. He gives this example. So he called 10 of his servants together and he gave them 10 minas, okay? Mina is a 3-month wage. So depending on your income and a minor worker or a major, maybe middle worker, whatever, 15, let's just put it in today's terms, 15 to 20,000, let's just say 20,000 bucks, okay? Decent job, 20,000 bucks, 3 months wage. Now, he gives them 10, right? Gave them 10 minas. So you got $200,000, okay? In today's terms. And he says, take this $200,000 and put it to work, okay? Until I come back. Basically, do your homework. You're going to work. You're going to invest right now, okay? But his subjects hated him and sent a delegation after him to say, we don't want this man to be our king. But he was made king, and that was the crucifixion. He was made king, however, and he returned home. Now it's time for some accounting. Then he sent for the servants whom he had given the money in order to find out what they had gained with it. And the first one said, sir, your mina has earned 10 more. So here's a guy with $200,000 in today's terms. And he now says, hey, man, I worked at this. I invested what you entrusted to me and I doubled it. Here is $400,000 from $200,000 to $400,000. Okay. Now this repeats itself. We'll just look at the first example. After he said that, verse 17, here's what the master said. Well done, my good servant. His master replied. Now, stop right there. We hear that all the time. Well done, good and faithful servant. And you kind of picture Jesus patting you on the top of your head. Good boy. Good son. Oh, it was really good. That's really not the point of the parable, okay? Now, that's just the commendation, and it starts with that. Commendation leads to reward, and that's the part that should impress us. That's the impression of the passage. Look at how it finishes, verse 17. Because you've been trustworthy in a very small matter, you've turned 200,000 into 400,000. He says, take charge of 10 cities. What do you think cities are worth, okay? Because there's a lot of resources. There's land, there's property. I mean, there's municipalities. Think of the wealth. I mean, to be in really control of that, that's a big stewardship there. And Jesus is telling this parable to convince people that if they are invested things from God, God expects them to take that investment and turn it. And to their amazement on judgment day, God will say, great job. That was such a small thing. You know, doing your geometry homework was a small thing. Here's your corner office. Here's your giant expense account. Here's your responsibility. And they, because of their investment in a geometry class, will for them earn an eternal weight of glory, the Apostle Paul says. They will be experiencing the benefits of this forever. And if you think Mike's just harping on us to sign up for the nursery or they need helpers or somebody to paint the church, it's not about that, okay? It's about you and I getting for ourselves because it glorifies God. I mean, if you really want to be super spiritual, it brings glory to God. to invest more of our lives in the eternal kingdom. And really, if there's nothing else that comes from Hebrews 11, I trust it will be an inspiration for us to put more of our heart into this thing called the Christian faith, so that we might see our lives reflect more of the advantages of these people in Hebrews. These are heroes. And one of the reasons is they are kicking back with God's blessing and commendation and reward in a way that I just would like to have a little part of. Wouldn't you like to have a little part of it? Don't be status quo, man. We don't need to be status quo Christians. And God forbid Compass would be a status quo church. Let's go after it with ambitious faith. Let's pray. God, we need this encouragement. We need this motivation. We need you to get involved in our hearts and to press us to be more of what we need to be. God, we need to take the high road. I know that's going to mean personal sanctification. We're going to be saying no to more sin. That would be great. And we'll experience some temporal rewards for that. Ah, it'd be great not to have sin's deceitfulness corrupt our spirit, our heart, and even our bodies. But God, ultimately, it's not about that. This is just prep. It's prep for eternity. And I pray that we might be able to say, man, you know what? Our lives are more positioned to do more ambitious, risky things for the kingdom. We're out there ready to live on the edge and do something big for the glory of God. And ultimately, we know that we cannot invest too much in this. You are going to be a God that makes every step of it worthwhile. Oh, and the world may not understand, and it may be hard. And even the things that Hebrews 11 may cause us to do, to step out, maybe change careers, maybe move geographically, maybe invest in some posts for utilizing our gifts that we have. I mean, there may be some hard temporal things involved. But ultimately, God, we know that's where you want us to be. You don't want us to be fat and lazy spiritual people waving our ticket to the spiritual Disneyland in the sky going, I got mine, isn't it great? I'm a Christian, sing me another song and tell me something I already know. You want us to live on the edge with ambitious faith. So God, make that a reality for us. Motivate us, prompt us. May your spirit equip us with all that we need to be aggressive in our Christian life, knowing that radical Christianity, that ambitious faith is normative stuff. It's just what you expect from us. In Jesus' name we pray, amen.
1: 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And you're listening to a message called Cultivating the Core Ingredient of the Christian Life. 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
0: Thanks, Dave. 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We'll sail Holland America's Zouderdam, known for its elegance and exceptional hospitality, to historic cities like Boston, Halifax, and Quebec City. 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

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Come, Jesus, come. Well, we need to look at that kinship forecast, and this afternoon it's warm and humid with a chance of some scattered showers and thunderstorms developing. As we head into the evening, though, those spotty showers and storms may linger, but many areas will see breaks in the activity with temperatures settling into the 60s. At 2:30, Twin Cities 79, Rochester 77, Fort Dodge 76, and Mankato is at 80 degrees. 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

Kinship Radio, Seth Schleter, and Won't Start Now. 2:37, I'm Eric Johnson, and we've got 79 degrees in the Twin Cities, Mankato at 80. It's a thankful Thursday. What are you thankful for? I am thankful for my family and their understanding that my birthday's a-coming. It's my birth month. I'm at the age where I celebrate all month long, and people are starting to jump on board and join me, which is exciting. Yesterday, they were sneaking around, making plans, and they were like, oh, we don't feel like cooking dinner. And we went out to eat, and the servers came around after the meal with a dessert for me, and they all clapped and cheered and sang happy birthday. See? We're still a couple weeks away from my birthday, and the family's already celebrating. This is the way it should be. Oh, here's Jeremy Camp, Walk By Faith. 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

0: Kinship Radio, Megan Woods, I Believe You. 245, I'm Eric Johnson. Rochester's at 77 degrees, Mankato 80. It's a thankful Thursday. What are you thankful for, Steve?
1: Well, that would be my beautiful wife, Gail. She is one of these that takes a lot of pride in the yard and showing it off to different people, to the point that one of my neighbors says she thinks there's self-help groups out there that could help her because she is constantly buying flowers. But I have to say, it is just beautiful around the house. We got a little pond that runs there and everything. And I want to compliment my wife, Gail, for the hard work and also for our Lord Jesus, who makes everything so beautiful for all of us.
0: Next time I feel a little stressed, I'm coming over to your place. Stand in that front or backyard and just take it all in. Matthew West, coming up in 60 seconds here on Kinship Radio.
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1: Kinship Radio. That's Matthew West. What a fantastic song. Simply called Good. It is 2:50. Fort Dodge, 76 degrees. Mankato, 80. I'm Eric Johnson. And our kinship verse of the day takes us to 1 Samuel 2, verse 2, where it says, "There is no holy one like the Lord. No one besides you. There is no rock like our God." 1 Samuel 2, verse 2, our kinship verse of the day. And here's Jesus Culture. Your love never fails. It's great to be with you on this Thursday afternoon right here on Kinship Radio.

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1: We do need to look at that kinship forecast, and for this afternoon, it'll be warm and humid with a chance of some scattered shower activity, maybe even a thunderstorm developing. This evening, spotty showers and a storm may linger, but many areas will see breaks in that activity with temperatures settling into the 60s. At 3 o'clock, Twin Cities, 80 degrees, Rochester, 79, Fort Dodge, 76, Mankato, 80 degrees. Here's Crowder, Come As You Are. 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

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Andrew Rip loves Got Away. 307 Rochester 77 Mankato 80. I'm Eric Johnson, and let me say thank you. It is a thankful Thursday, and I do want to say thank you for being there with us here at Kinship Radio. It's our privilege to spend time with you each and every day. Now, if you'd like to connect with us, the way to do that through the studio line is 800-810-6758. Again, the Kinship studio line is 800-810-6758. Here's Lauren Daigle. Let it be a hallelujah. This is Kinship Radio.

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0: Kinship Radio with Micah Tyler and Different. I'm Eric Johnson. It is 318, Twin Cities 80 degrees, and Mankato also at 80. As usual, playing a lot of great music for you on a Thursday afternoon. It's a thankful Thursday. If you want to tell us what you are thankful for, you can always connect with us. We're thankful for all this great music, including Zach Williams and Emerson Day, who we're going to hear shortly. And in just 60 seconds, we get to hear from Elevation Worship right here on Kinship Radio.
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0: 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This is Afternoons with Eric Johnson. We just heard from Elevation Worship and Alleluia. It is 3:23. Fort Dodge, 76 degrees. Mankato's at 80 degrees. A thankful Thursday. What are you thankful for? Eliana, what do you have to say?
1: I am so, so thankful that God has used you and that you've allowed Him to use you guys. I just want to be honest and say that there were so many days that I cried my entire way to work. And I now know that I'm not alone, and I'm so thankful for that. And I'm thankful. I'm really thankful for that.
0: That means a lot. Thank you so much for listening. We are grateful to be here. And on a thankful Thursday, yeah, we are thankful for you also. Here's Emerson Day. God ain't finished yet. That's some good news. 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

Kinship Radio, Zach Williams, Chainbreaker. I'm Eric Johnson. It is time for us to look at that kinship forecast. And this afternoon, it will continue to be warm and humid with a chance of those scattered showers and thunderstorms developing. And then in the evening, spotty showers and the storms, they may linger, but many areas will see breaks in that activity as the temperatures settle into the 60s. At 3:30, Twin Cities 80 degrees, Rochester 77, Fort Dodge 76, and Mankato is also at 80. Josiah Queen, Dusty Bibles. 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We got

Kinship Radio. Afternoons with Eric Johnson, that's Mercy Me and Odep. 337, Rochester 77, Mankato 80 degrees. Hey, it's a thankful Thursday and I got some good news for you. You are seen and cared for by your Heavenly Father. Psalm 56 verse 8, I read this to myself earlier this morning and I was so encouraged by this chapter. But this verse says, "You keep track of all my sorrows. You have collected all my tears in your bottle. You have recorded each one in your book." Your Heavenly Father, He has seen that pain in your life and He is caring for it. I don't know what the answers are, and you might not yet know the answers to that issue yet either. But your Heavenly Father, He is caring for you as He cares for that issue in your life. In fact, the last verse in that chapter says, "You have rescued me from death. You have kept my feet from slipping. So now I can walk in your presence, O God, in your life-giving light." Yes, that is good news. Here's Natalie Grant with Corey Asbury, and you will be found. This is Kinship Radio. Have you

0: Kinship Radio. I'm Eric Johnson, and it was great to hear from Phil Wickham and Crowder there. It really is Amazing Grace. That is something to be thankful for. It's a thankful Thursday, and we've been asking what you are thankful for, and God's Word is absolutely something that we can be thankful for. It lets us know more about who God is, who Jesus is, and how He impacts our life. Our verse for the day, our kinship verse of the day, takes us to 1 Samuel 2, verse 2. It says, "There is no holy one like the Lord, no one besides you. There is no rock like our God." Yeah, we get to learn more and more about who Jesus is as we read through God's Word. He is holy, there is no one like Him, and He is our rock. Cochrane & Company coming up for us in 60 seconds. 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
4: 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I bought the lie that someday I would finally have enough.

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That's Cochran and Company with Money Can't Buy. 350, we got 77 in Rochester, Mankato 80 degrees. You go have a great Thursday. Thank you again for joining me. And don't forget, as we continue throughout this afternoon, Jack's going to join us in an hour, and he's got more great music and conversations to get you through the late afternoon into the early evening hours. So you want to stop by and hear what Jack has for you a little later this afternoon. Right now, here's Bethel Music and No Longer Slaves. 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

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It's the name above all names, and there is power in that name. Hey, that's something worth celebrating as you're heading home. Maybe you've had a difficult day today. Maybe it's been a struggle. Well, know that there's power in the name of Jesus. Good evening. I am Jack Robertson with Katie Nicole. Have your way on Kinship Radio.

0: 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I am Jack. 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
1: 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I just love singing out loud in the car. I love the inspiration that I get from it. I love the positive reinforcement. The messages that you have on your station is just fantastic. Keeps me going day in and day out. 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

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I am Jack Robertson with your word of the Lord for today, 1 Samuel 2 and 2. There is no holy one like the Lord, no one beside you. There is no rock like our God. Your word of the Lord on Kinship Radio.

Championship Radio. Good evening. I am Jack Robertson and kind of excited about this event coming up. It is Osage Maple Days coming up this Saturday featuring Bacon Fest. They had me at Bacon. Again, the Osage Maple Days coming up this Saturday. We'll have a booth set up in the H&R Block parking lot. 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
1: Kinship Radio, good evening. I am Jack Robertson. We have to remember that throughout the Bible, Jesus spent time with people that society looked down on, you know, like thieves and outcasts, failures and sinners. And here's why, because nobody is too far gone for the grace of God. So here's my question. Are we taking time to spend time with someone that society would say is probably an outcast? What a great way to spread the love of Jesus. 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
1: With SRN News, I'm Ken Lormand in Washington. Former National Security Advisor John Bolton has agreed to plead guilty to a single count of retaining classified information under a deal with the Justice Department that could allow him to avoid prison time. Senate Republicans have cleared a first hurdle as they try to pass legislation to fund President Trump's immigration enforcement agencies. They rejected a Democrat effort to permanently block Mr. Trump from creating a nearly $1.8 billion settlement fund for victims of lawfare during the Biden administration. Republicans still face a gauntlet of Democratic amendments before the bill can advance. On Wall Street, mixed day, but a good day overall. Dow gained 875 points, S&P up 31. This is SRN News.
2: Kinship Radio, good evening. I am Jack Robertson. Taking a look at your weather forecast for tonight, mostly cloudy. We could see a slight chance for showers and storms. We'll see lows in the low to mid-60s. For Friday, mostly sunny. That slight chance of rain will stay in the forecast, mainly in the afternoon with a high in the mid to upper 80s. And then for Saturdays, we're heading into the weekend. Sunshine, hot. Highs around 90. In the Twin Cities, it's 78. Rochester is 72. It is 72 in Fort Dodge and 76 in Mankato. And that's your weather forecast on Kinship Radio.

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Love that new one from Jamie McDonald, Ain't No Way. It is 6:05. I'm Jack Robertson, Christian Stanfill, music from Kane. Also, Zach Williams coming up as well. Here's Elevation Worship. Now, this will get you going for a Thursday evening. This is called Praise on Kinship Radio.

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Good evening. I am Jack Robertson with your word of the Lord for today, 1 Samuel 2 and 2. There is no holy one like the Lord, no one beside you. There is no rock like our God. Your word of the Lord on Kinship Radio.

perfectly. Kinship Radio. I am Jack Robertson. The amazing thing about Jesus, okay, one of the many amazing things about Jesus, he doesn't wait for somebody to clean up their life, to clean up their act before he loves them. He walks right into broken places. He sits with hurting people. He reaches people that others gave up on. And we are called to be Christ-like. We are called to be just like Jesus. 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If I-

0: 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What a wonderful milestone and a beautiful testimony to God's faithfulness through the years. Psalm 136:1 reminds us, "Give thanks to the Lord, for He is good. His love endures forever." We rejoice with Randy and Colleen as they celebrate a lifetime of love, commitment, and God's blessings together. 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

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Kinship Radio, good evening. I am Jack Robertson. You probably have heard about people that have changed their name, not necessarily to protect the innocent, but just had a name change at some point. And I've never really given it much thought until now, because apparently Snickers, they are promising a year of free candy for people named Reese. Apparently you can go to the Snickers website. They're taking aim at their biggest peanut butter rival, Reese's. The first 100 who sign up win immediate rewards. 25 winners will be receiving free candy for a year. You know, maybe perhaps I considered it at one time until the doctor said to watch my sugar intake. Now it's probably not worth it. However, had it been before then, I might have considered it. Okay, not really. 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
1: 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I am Jack Robertson. Taking a look at your weather forecast for tonight, mostly cloudy. We could see a slight chance for showers and storms. We'll see lows in the low to mid-60s. For Friday, mostly sunny. That slight chance of rain will stay in the forecast, mainly in the afternoon with a high in the mid to upper 80s. And then for Saturdays, we're heading into the weekend. Sunshine, hot. Highs around 90. In the Twin Cities, it's 77. Rochester is 71. It is 71 in Fort Dodge and 75 in Mankato. And that's your weather forecast on Kinship Radio.